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0: We made it. Got to our Football Friday. Week one of the NFL season. Welcome in, everybody. Mike Rice, Dante Gomez, locking it down for the next hour. Glad to have you with us. Dante, oh, football season is back, my friend.
1: Yeah, it is
0: back. How good does that sound, man?
1: Honestly, it's great. Just looking forward to every weekend. We got a million games on Friday and Saturday from college, a whole slate of NFL games on Sunday, and then we get a little treat of Monday Night Football as well. It just makes the weeks go by that much faster. And this was a weird week, at least for me. We had the holiday on Monday. I had my guys out on remote yesterday, so it felt like a Friday yesterday. I even said have a good weekend to them yesterday. today feels like a bonus day of work, and that's usually not a great thing. But either way, light at the end of the tunnel, we got football on.
0: Yeah, we do. We have a lot of it. We're going to talk football this hour. We'll talk Broncos, NFL, and also get some college items as well. But it's funny you mentioned this week. I thought, for the fact we had, you know, the holiday on Monday, as you mentioned, man, it's been a long week. It's felt like yesterday felt like Friday to me too. It's like maybe it was the NFL games, two of them, Wednesday and Thursday.
1: And they tricked us a little bit. They went Wednesday, Thursday instead of Thursday night. So maybe that was part of it.
0: Yeah, I think it might have been part of it. But all day yesterday, I'm thinking, okay, I got the show and no, wait a minute. I don't have the show yet. Dante and I are tomorrow night, which is now tonight. So we're going to have some fun. We're going to talk Broncos, and we're going to start with the schedule. And if you want to weigh in, you know how, on the RamosLaw.com text line, 303-713-1043, and also on the YouTube chat powered by Sean Ponda, go to the Denver Sports, the Fan YouTube page, and you can weigh in there. But Dante, pretty much everybody, when the schedule comes out in April, picks the games and what we think the Broncos will do. If I recall right, you had 12-5?
1: 12-5. It was either 11-6 or 12-5. I can't actually remember exactly what it was.
0: Remember.
1: I should have done it on my phone. I know last year I did, and it was nice to be able to just always have a reference point there. So I will live do it on my phone here as well. That way I can have it.
0: Right here. I'm showing you mine.
1: Oh, that's the same paper. Yes, we did that together.
0: Yes, we
1: remember that.
0: Yes, we did. I had 11-6, and I still have 11-6. But I want to talk a little bit about some of these games, and I want to get thoughts from you guys too. And as we mentioned on the RamosLaw.com text line and the YouTube chat powered by Sean Ponda, weigh in. I made one flip, and I think we're entitled, given how the preseason goes. I made this flip, by the way, before last night when the 49ers dismantled the Rams. And I don't know how good it's looking now, but I had the Broncos losing at San Francisco and then winning at the Chargers in week 5. So back-to-back weeks at San Francisco, at LA. I flipped those. I thought they would beat the 49ers out there and now I think they'll lose to the Chargers in L.A. Those are the only – I looked through the games. Those are the only changes I wanted to make. Now, the game at New England after week 1, I mean, you never know. I mean, or at least after the Patriots' first game, maybe that isn't going to be quite as tough. But is there any game that you look at differently now than when the schedule came out? Because you could look at that New England game after the tough game Drake May had against Seattle. You look at Seattle coming here. I actually had the Seahawks winning that. And if Sam Darnold is still out at that point, would Drew Lock be able to engineer a Seattle win in Denver against his former team? I mean, there's some compelling matchups, Dante, as there were when the schedule came out.
1: Oh, there's a bunch of great matchups on the Broncos schedule, and that's what makes it so exciting, and that's what left at least me itching to get back to the NFL season. It is, oh, wow. They don't ease into the schedule. It is a 6-week gauntlet for this Broncos team. So I don't know if there's anything that changes too much. I think the Seattle thing I'm with you on, but that has more to do with Sam Darnold either being injured or not being injured. But I don't see that game too differently at this point. I think I'm going to stick with my original predictions.
0: Which you're not sure of.
1: I think I could do it if I went based on it right now. I
0: should have written yours.
1: I'm not going to go through
0: you.
1: The entire schedule. I have it written down somewhere. I just don't have it
0: not in front of
1: me.
0: Yeah, well, and I didn't prep you. In fairness, you know, I could throw you under the bus, drive it back and forth.
1: I think if I went and listed my win losses through the schedule right now, it would match up with what I said a month ago or two months ago.
0: I do remember this game that I picked, and I'm sticking with it, even though I don't want to. But, you know, sometimes you know, they always say stick with that first impression. And that's the game at Pittsburgh in week number 12. So the Broncos are coming out of the bye week. They're home to the Raiders, and then they're at Pittsburgh. Now, I don't think Aaron Rodgers, we know he's not anywhere close to what he used to be. I still think it's good for Pittsburgh that he's back, but I don't know what it means as far as their playoff hopes. I wouldn't expect the Steelers to make the playoffs, but I suppose stranger things have happened in the NFL. I still have that as a loss, and here's my only rationale for that is the chances are even a good team will lose a game that they shouldn't lose. And I figure coming after the Raider game, Miami game coming up, then the Jets or at the Jets, then at the Raiders, it's a softer part of the schedule. Pittsburgh's still a tough trip. I think the Steelers will be good enough. And defensively, I wouldn't expect them to completely just fall off the map, especially with, you know, TJ Watt and others. I still have that as a loss. How do you see that one?
1: That was one of the hardest games for me to pick.
0: Yeah.
1: And it really just depends on if they have that letdown spot. Maybe it's the Carolina game going into the bye week, or maybe it's the Vegas game coming out of the bye week. But I think that they're probably due for a loss between either Vegas or Carolina or Pittsburgh. I think at Pittsburgh is the most likely situation for that to happen in, though. So yeah. I think that's gonna be a really tough game for these guys. At Pittsburgh's always tough. Late November, it's gonna be cold up there. You have all those it's a Black Friday game, so a little bit short week that you have to travel for as well. I think that plays a factor. I think that is gonna be a loss if I were to guess. That's the one that, and you laid it out there, that's the game you probably shouldn't lose, but you're due for one of those every season, basically.
0: Yeah, pretty much. And even great teams. You know, I mean, you look at the Patriots last year, and I know the schedule wasn't the toughest.
1: Did you just refer to the Patriots as a great team? Mike, you better be careful. Well, People around here are going to have your head for that.
0: Well, no, I don't like the Patriots. Last year, they had a great record. I don't think they were a great team. But thank you. I stand corrected.
1: I'm just helping you because I say some things about the Patriots and I get labeled these kinds of words.
0: Well, did you hear the guys in the morning? I mean, they're trying to give Drake May a little credit, and it's like Broncos country wouldn't have any of that.
1: I was also giving him a little credit.
0: Oh, yeah. We had that discussion.
1: I was me and Anilo was a great first segment on Denver Sports Tonight last night. We got into it a little bit. Our voices got raised, and I was defending the Patriots a little bit, and he was having none of it.
0: Here's the deal. The Patriots were a good team last year. It's hard to go 14-3 and not say and say that they're not at least a good team. They had a very, very soft schedule. But the fact of the matter is they lost to the Raiders in week one. So week one in the NFL is just weird, just absolutely weird. So I think the Broncos are at least going to be really good, and I think they'll be great, but they're probably due to stub your toe. It's just really hard. And when I say run the table, I don't mean going undefeated in the NFL. I just mean winning every game that you air quotes should. It's hard to do that. So I picked the Broncos to lose at Pittsburgh. I want to focus in a little bit, Dante, on the preseason that the Broncos had. And as you think back to coming out of the mandatory mini camp in early June, then there's the dead time, then training camp opens, a lot of different storylines, Riley Moss having a heck of a camp, Pat Bryant having a heck of a camp. You know, they kind of got hit by the injury bug a little bit with Dobbins and Wattenberg and others. But as you look at the Broncos today, as they are now 3 days away from their season opener, are they about where you thought/hoped they would be?
1: It's a good question, and I don't think we're going to truly know that answer until Monday comes out, but I think that I feel confident for this Broncos team going into the season. I would have liked to see and this is where I go back and forth so much with, but I would like to see more of Bo Nix and Davis Webb together in the preseason. I would like to see a little bit more of J.K. Dobbins in the preseason as well. And I get that there's rationale to not playing those guys too much and exposing them to potential injuries, but I think it's hard for me to be super confident in this Broncos offense going into week one, just knowing that we haven't really seen all these guys with Jalen Waddle added, with Davis Webb calling the plays, play football all together, and certainly not in the last 6 months or so. So I think that there's still a couple of question marks, but it's more of a confidence in it versus a proven commodity at this point.
0: Yeah, I mean, I think they really are, and I know it's hard to know because we saw the starters in basically one preseason game, which I had zero issues with. I mean, you cannot risk injuries. You cannot risk injuries in games that don't matter anymore in the NFL. I mean, when salary cap percentages are tied up in just a handful of guys on many of these rosters, Broncos included, it's just not the quarterback position right now. But they're about where I'd hope they'd be, Dante. I still believe in Bo this year. I still think he is absolutely going to take steps forward, both in the eye test, in how he plays, and statistically. I absolutely believe that Davis Webb is going to settle in. I don't think there's going to be a learning curve that's insurmountable. I don't think we're going to have to see Sean Payton retake over the offensive play calling. I think Davis Webb has Sean's confidence. I think there will be, as we've talked about on more than one occasion, a really good kind of collaborative effort between Sean and Davis Webb. I don't think they're going to be at odds. They may not agree on every call. There might be some bumps in the road in terms of, you know, emotions running high during games. But for the most part, I think it's going to be a terrific collaboration. And I'm absolutely thrilled with what they did this preseason. And I think they're in great shape as they open up the season. And that, I mean, big picture, general sort of state of the Broncos for me, there's some bumps and bruises, but Bo is healthy. Bo is ready. Bo is ready, man. I believe Bo is more than ready.
1: And that's what I was going to actually get to is, do you think there's a chance that he's too amped up for this Monday game at least? And we've seen it in first quarters of games. We've seen it certainly in first drives of games where he can be a little, I don't know, frantic is the right word, but maybe puts a little too much mustard on some of his throws from time to time.
0: Yeah.
1: Where he's not quite settled into the game and things are moving just a little too fast. Or maybe he's the one that's moving too fast. So I think that there's a chance we get that early in the game, but I imagine he'll settle in pretty quickly.
0: Yeah, maybe a way to put it is trying a bit too hard early on in games just because of the emotion, the being ready. I think Bo is absolutely itching to face somebody else. I think all the guys are, but especially Bo Nix. So no, I think this team is exactly where it needs to be. And Dante, when you look at this opener, it's perfect. I in no way will disrespect the Chiefs, even though, don't worry, Broncos country, my colors are still orange and blue. I can't stand the Chiefs. There's nothing about the Chiefs that I truly like. I'll respect the heck out of them. Won't fear them. Won't diss them because, you know, you can't diss what they've accomplished. But I think top to bottom, the Broncos roster is just better. I do. Maybe not better at every single position, but in many of the position groups, I think the Broncos are better. And my point, and we'll break down some of those position groups here as we go along in the show. But Dante, I think this is a terrific opener. You get the Kansas City trip out of the way when we still don't know what Mahomes is going to be like. I think they will try and use Kelce more. I think they will try and run the ball more. But you get this trip out of the way when the weather's good early in the season. And I think it's a prime opportunity for the Broncos to start the year with a division win on the road. And if they can get it against that team, wherever the Chiefs are, we don't know yet. But, man, you get this win, it's just a massive step in the right direction to start the season.
1: Well, you're right. It is the perfect opportunity for these Broncos, but I don't know if you lose, it's not perfect. I'll put it that way, where you're already 0-1. You're down to a division competitor, a team that you figure will be in the race for the AFC West this year. Between it's a three-horse race at this point between the Broncos, the Chargers, and the Chiefs. So it could be like last year where the Broncos are digging themselves out of an early hole where they lost to the Chiefs early and they lost to the Chargers early and they're 0-2 in the division. It's like, wow, they got some makeup work to do. And yeah, they did that work and they ended up finishing the season 14-3, cruised to the division title. Actually, it wasn't that much of a cruise. I think the Chargers still had a chance in the last 2 weeks there. Broncos took care of their business and everything. Yep. But either way, I think that you're either setting yourself up for success at this point or you're setting yourself up for a hole you have to dig out of. And I get that it's the week one to me, I guess, is a better opportunity than playing them later in the year. Patrick Mahomes hasn't played against another team. He hasn't played football in general since that knee injury as he took no snaps in preseason. So still a lot of question marks around Mahomes, what that offense is going to look like in Kansas City. Mahomes is kind of the boogeyman when it comes to football, and it's like, hey, you can never rule that guy out. We've seen it time and time again in the playoffs where they come back and win in miraculous ways, or they're counted out. It's like, oh, the Bills are easily the better team, or oh, the insert team, oh, they're definitely the better team, and then somehow Patrick Mahomes and that Chiefs team just finds a way to win. So they're the boogeyman until they're not. So I'm still very cautious of this Chiefs team, but as far as situations go, I think that this is the best opportunity the Broncos or that any team is going to have just based on Mahomes and his absence from football due to his knee injury. And I think that you can catch him maybe slipping a little bit in that week one.
2: Yeah, the most dangerous part of this opener to me is not the opponent and not the site. It's just the fact that what we mentioned earlier, you just never quite know what you're going to get in week one. And I think it's fair to say, In football, that the defense is probably a little farther along than the offense to start.
1: Typically, that's how it starts.
2: Yeah, typically. And so, could I see the Broncos' offense a little bit inconsistent, scuffling around a little bit? Sure, I could see that. But this is what I keep coming back to, and I know they wouldn't say this in Kansas City, most likely, is the Chiefs have a lot of questions to answer too. I think the Chiefs have more questions than the Broncos do. I truly do. And, I mean, the Broncos are running it back from a team that went to the AFC Championship game. And we know who they didn't have in the AFC Championship game. So I'm in on the Broncos. Are we going to give Super Bowl predictions in the show?
1: Oh, we can if you'd like to.
2: Should we wait or you want to do it now?
1: We can do it now.
2: Who you got?
1: I'll let you go first.
2: I've got the Broncos. I think it's their year. I think they're going to find a way to get it done. And I just can't go against this team. I don't think it's not a gimme. I don't know that they're going to, I still pick them 11-6. But I just, as I look at that, I'm thinking, yeah, I could see 12 wins. But I'm going to stick with it. And I'm going to pick them to go to the Super Bowl.
1: I like that pick. Do you have the NFC team as well? Or
2: I do.
1: Oh, you want
2: I
1: wanna, like me
2: I
1: to go?
2: I want to get your AFC team, yeah.
1: I've gone back and forth. I like a handful of teams. I will say there's four teams that I like better than everybody else in the AFC. It's the Bills, it's the Broncos, it's the Chargers, and it's the Ravens. I think one of those four teams will be the team to represent the AFC in the Super Bowl. I'm going to go Ravens, and I just think that a new voice in Baltimore is going to do them a lot of good, and not that I think Harbaugh

0: give me three reasons why the Ravens have a better chance to go to the Super Bowl than the Broncos. Top three. Just, and again, I didn't ask you this before, so I know it's kind of putting you on the spot, but
1: I think they have a better defensive coach. I think Jesse Minter up there is a better better coach than Vance Joseph is. I think they have the better quarterback between Lamar Jackson and Bo Nix. And I think they're going to be home in the game.
0: Oh, so you're going full on bounce back for the Ravens.
1: I do. Yeah, I think they're going to be winning 12, 13 games here.
0: Wow. Okay. Fair enough. I mean, the quarterback, I think Lamar has slipped a little bit.
1: He has not played well recently, but again, I think a new coaching staff is going to get the best out of Lamar Jackson.
0: Well, and he hasn't played well in the playoffs maybe ever.
1: No.
0: And that's been the big bugaboo, much like the guy in L.A., Justin Herbert. Are you picking the Broncos to win the AFC West?
1: I'm not. I think the Chargers get it done.
0: Look at you.
1: I think the Broncos are going to win 12 games. I just think the Chargers are going to win 13.
0: Wow. I don't know.
1: I like the Chargers this year. I think Mike McDaniel is the best offensive coordinator in football right now, and he was not a great head coach, but he had moments of greatness in Miami as a head coach, and now that Jim Harbaugh is the culture setter in L.A., and McDaniel just gets to focus on football, I think that's a really good combo. Justin Herbert's really good as well, and we're talking about the regular season with this Chargers team. I don't think they're necessarily going to go to the AFC Championship or anything like that. It'll be another playoff letdown for Los Angeles and the Chargers, but I think they have a really good regular season.
0: Yeah. And man, it's just really hard to pick with. I mean, Herbert hadn't done it.
1: But he's done it in the regular season.
0: Yeah, but that still, has he won a division? Don't think so. I think the Chiefs and then the Broncos last year.
1: Yeah, it was the Chiefs until it wasn't. Now it was the Broncos.
0: Right. It's interesting. I mean, there's that old saying, you know, Charger's going to Charger. We all know that around here. But I do agree that I think they're more formidable. And I mean, they were really banged up last year.
1: The Chargers? Yeah. They were missing both their tackles.
0: Yeah.
1: Those guys figure to be healthy this year. You have Amari Hampton in year two as the running back. I think that's going to help this team a lot. And this Harbaugh and McDaniel are going to find a way to take a lot off of Herbert's plate. And they've always done that. And we're talking about Miami, where Tua was the quarterback and he was kind of the point guard there. But it was a lot of play design and the run game backing him up and Tyreek Hill and Jalen Waddle backing him up. I think if you have that version of an offense with an even more talented guy than Tua and Justin Herbert, I think that's pretty easy to agree on that Herbert is a more talented version of that. I think that could be a really dangerous team.
0: Okay, I want to say this. I want to ask you a question. And I'm not a betting guy. If I said you had to bet $100 on whether there will be a 13-win team in the AFC, what would you say?
1: I would say yes.
0: See, I'm not convinced of that. I would take the under. Of 12.5.
1: Well, 14 would count as well in this case, right?
0: Well, it's just 13 or more. Yes, 13 or more.
1: I would say yes.
0: See, I'm not sure. I think there's going to be a lot of beating up on each other going on in the AFC. I really do. I mean, the Broncos have that regression thing going potentially with the close games. You know, you talk about Baltimore bouncing back. Certainly they're capable, but to me it's not a given. I love Josh Allen. I mean, he's a heck of a quarterback, but I don't know where. I mean, the Bills open against the Texans. That's a heck of a matchup right there.
1: Yeah, that's going to be a great game, too. We haven't talked about the Texans, and
0: no. They
1: could be a threat in the AFC as well.
0: With that defense, yes. With C.J. Stroud, not as sure.
1: I want to do an exercise. Me and Anilo did it yesterday, but I want to hear what you have to say.
0: Yes.
1: And we could do it after the break here so you can study up a little bit. But we did the five biggest threats in the AFC to the Broncos this year.
0: Let's do that. Let's get to some of the points on the matchup against Kansas City because I just think the Broncos are that much better and have that much better of a roster heading into the opener. All of that is next.
2: 3 days until kickoff between the Broncos and Chiefs.
3: The Broncos defense set the franchise sack record last year with 68 sacks. The NFL record is 72. Can they break it?
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16: Oh, man, that sounds so good to say. 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And the YouTube chat is powered by Sean Ponda. You can take part in the show. Dante and I with you until 7 o'clock. We've got some things to get to, more things about the Broncos. And before we sort of talk about what Dante brought up before the break, which is the biggest challengers to the Broncos getting to the Super Bowl, we already know Dante will pick the Ravens to be the biggest challenge. But beyond that, I want to touch a little bit on the matchup against Kansas City, Dante. And overall, do you see the Broncos with a, I don't want to say decisive, that'd be too strong, but maybe a marked edge in the quality of the roster?
17: Over the Chiefs?
16: Over the Chiefs.
17: Yes. I would say so, especially we're talking 1-53. I think top-end talent is pretty equivalent there. I think coaching staff is pretty equivalent. But if we're going into the depth of the roster, big advantage Broncos.
16: What do you think, because this speaks to the matchup, what do you think the Broncos defense is going to get from Patrick Mahomes? Is it going to be vintage Patrick Mahomes or rusty Patrick Mahomes that's still dangerous because of what he's done in the past?
17: I think it'll be closer to the latter, but yeah. I still think that they're not going to lean into Mahomes that much. I think it'll be more of a lean on the ground game, Kenneth Walker, their big offseason signing, and I think they're going to take the ball out of Mahomes for the most part, or out of his hands for the most part, and they're going to try to make this thing a fourth quarter game. And then in the fourth quarter, then we're talking about two of the best quarterbacks in the NFL to do it in terms of clutch time performances, Bo Nix, Patrick Mahomes. I would be excited to see that. And I think that's what we're going to get.
16: Yeah, I think we are going to get a healthy dose. I think the Broncos will get a healthy dose of Kenneth Walker. But you know, I have all the respect in the world for Kansas City, as I talked about earlier, but this is not a Chiefs team, unlike, say, 3 years ago, 4 years ago, 5 years ago, that I'm just scared of. It's like, oh, my gosh. I mean, come on. How are the Broncos going to go back there and win? I mean, they've won three of the last four against KC, and you look at the you know, the game with Alex Forsythe and the blocked field goal, you know, back at Arrowhead a few years ago, that could have been another victory. So the Broncos have turned the tables on the Chiefs. The Chiefs are still dangerous. They're more than capable. But I think if the Broncos play as they can, and maybe even a little bit below what they can, I still think that they have a great chance to win this game. And here's one of the reasons why. Vance Joseph's defense has done pretty doggone well against Patrick Mahomes and the Chiefs. So I don't know what we're going to get out of Mahomes. I don't think he'll embarrass himself, clearly. But I don't know if we're going to get vintage Patrick Mahomes. That would be, what, we're 9 months out from a ripped-up knee? That'd be a lot to ask even of him, wouldn't it?
17: Oh, absolutely. So, no, I don't think we're getting that. I don't think we're getting MVP Mahomes or anything like that. If anything, the vintage Mahomes we'll see, again, is that game-winning drive at the end of a game where it's at clutch time and you got to have it. Maybe that's when vintage Mahomes comes out, or maybe that's when vintage Mahomes is supposed to come out, and maybe that knee gets to him a little bit, and we see some uncharacteristic activities from him with the interception, or he goes to get out of the pocket, and he's not able to get out of the pocket. He gets sacked. Something along those lines.
16: All right, let's get to the AFC. You brought up the idea before the break of who are the biggest challengers to the Broncos to get to the Super Bowl out of the AFC. I'm guessing because you picked the Ravens to get there, Dante, that's the top of your list.
17: Well, I've actually kind of flip-flopped on that. I did have the Bills last night when we did it.
16: Okay.
17: But I'll go Ravens for just because I put it out on the line, and I think the Ravens are going to go to the Super Bowl. So, yes, I'll go Ravens 1.
16: You know, I'm going to go Bills 1. I am. And the reason is still Josh Allen. And when you talk about the Bills and the diversity of their offense, man, James Cook is awfully good. And we saw what he did. We all saw what he did here against the Broncos in the divisional round. I know the Broncos won the game, but when it comes to challengers, I think they would top the list. My second team might be a little surprising. I'm going Jacksonville as my
17: second
16: team.
17: That's what Anilo had last night.
16: Yeah, I think Trevor Lawrence is settling in, and I really believe in Liam Cohen. I don't think that was a fluke of a season last year, and I still, and maybe it's unfair because it was last year, but I can't get out of my mind what the Jaguars did to the Broncos here in Denver. It was far and away the worst loss of the season, or the worst game of the season even, for the Broncos, and I like Jacksonville to be a threat in the AFC.
17: So I didn't have Jacksonville on my list at all here. Dismissing them, and it's the same reason I gave yesterday. The AFC South, I've never seen a team be able to sustain success in that division, at least in the last 10, 15 years, outside of the Texans, and a lot of that Texan success was 9-7 or 10-6. It was nothing blowing away. There was a couple good seasons there for them, but for the most part, it's really hard for any team in the AFC South to commit to their excellence there, and I think that's going to come back to bite the Jaguars this year.
16: So who do you have second?
17: I'll go Bills second then.
16: Okay.
17: Since I had Ravens one.
16: Okay.
17: Bills second for a lot of the reasons you just mentioned. And then I have the Chargers third.
16: Okay. I'm going Baltimore third. I do believe that there will be something of a bounce back. I don't think we can count on Baltimore being as down as they were.
17: And we're talking about a bounce back. This was a team that probably should have won their division last year. I don't know if you remember that game. Last game of the year against the Steelers. Winner goes and wins the division. And they had a kicker that went out there, Tyler Loop. I think it was a pretty makeable kick, and he just wide right. And if he makes that, they go on to win the game, or at least goes to overtime there. So we're talking about a down year, and it was the year that could have still gone to the playoffs and won the division. I think if they can do, you know, just some of the small things a little bit better, have a healthier Lamar Jackson, again, we could be talking about a 13-win team there.
16: Yeah, well, I'm not ready to crown the Ravens a 13-win team. I'm not there.
17: Well, I'm not crowning them. I'm predicting.
16: I don't think they're going to get to that number, but I think you make a compelling case, and on some of the points you sell me, and I have them as the third challenger.
17: All right. My fourth, I had the Texans. That defense is just absolutely incredible, and that's a weak division there. Yep. Typically in the AFC South, Titans aren't usually very good or not going to be good this year, most likely. I think Jacksonville's doing for maybe like a 9-8 kind of year. And who's the other team over there? I can't remember at the moment. Oh, the Colts. Who knows what the Colts are going to be? Daniel Jones coming off of Achilles surgery there. I just think that the Texans might have their way with that division, and the playoffs could be going through Houston.
16: I've got the Chargers, number four. And I think it's a really good, solid team, and a team that will challenge in the AFC West, and I don't see why they can't challenge in the playoffs, other than Herbert hasn't done it yet. But to me, Herbert not doing it in the playoffs is not a factor of talent. It's just a factor of they haven't put it together in the playoffs. But to say he's not a talented quarterback, to me, would be wrong. I also think Jim Harbaugh was certifiably crazy when he said that when it's all said and done, Justin Herbert will be the GOAT.
17: You got to say that.
16: No, you don't.
17: I guess you don't have to. But coaches say outlandish stuff about their players all the time.
16: It's silly, though.
17: It is silly, but Sean Payton a year ago was saying Bonix is going to be a top three quarterback next year.
16: No, he said a top four or five quarterback, I believe.
17: Okay, well, regardless, he was still over-projecting his guy a little bit, just like Harbaugh's doing.
16: What's more likely
17: to a further extent.
16: What's more likely to happen before we finish our list? Bo Nix is a top five quarterback this year, or Justin Herbert winds up the GOAT?
17: Bo Nix.
16: Okay.
17: Bo Nix.
16: That Jim Harbaugh was silly. And, hey, I'm all for backing your guys, but come on, man. I mean,
17: he believes in his guys. Yeah, I can't blame him.
16: That's nuts. Number five for me, the Houston Texans. That defense is just so good, and there's still the thought. I'm not a believer in C.J. Stroud. Too much time has gone by from his rookie year, but there's still, I think, enough talent with that defense to where the Texans – should be in the playoffs and could make some noise, could be a challenger.
17: Yeah, and that defense scares me. Will Anderson, I want no part of that guy. I think there's a good chance he goes on to win Defensive Player of the Year this year, especially if we are talking about a team that can win 13, 12, 14 games, whatever it ends up being there. I like the head coach down there as well, so I think Houston's definitely a team to respect. And then I'm going to round it out. My fifth was the Chiefs. And again, to me, it's Patrick Mahomes, the boogeyman until he's not. And I don't want to see that team in the playoffs. I'd rather see them in the playoffs versus the other four teams I just named. But I still wouldn't rest easy going into that game. Be like, oh, the Broncos are going to blow them out. The Chiefs are always a live dog, as far as I'm concerned. They've gone to the AFC Championship every single year of Patrick Mahomes' career outside of this last season. I need to see a longer track record of them being bad before I totally rule them out.
16: I get that, but if the Chiefs get to the AFC Championship game, I'd be more than a little surprised.
17: Oh, I would definitely be surprised. But again, I just think that there's other years where I was like, oh, there's no way. They're not that good of a team. The year they went to the Super Bowl and got beat down by the Eagles, everyone was saying it all year. Oh, they're not that good of a team. They're not that good of a team. And there they are in the AFC Championship. And there they are in the Super Bowl.
16: Okay, take those six teams out. Because we had the same five teams.
17: I had Chiefs. You had Jaguars.
16: Jaguars, right. So Buffalo, take a team not on your list. Who's a dark horse to make a run in the playoffs? Not necessarily to the Super Bowl, but who's an AFC dark horse to make more noise than they're being given credit for potentially making? I'm going to go Cincinnati. I know the defense is just, well, most likely dismal, but you still have Joe Burrow back there. You still got skill players coming out of your ears. So I've got to at least put Joe on the fringe of things just because of his sheer talent. And I do think he's due to stay healthy this year, which is a long shot.
17: We'll see. We'll see.
16: He's
17: about
16: the J.K. Dobbins of Cincinnati.
17: I don't truthfully think any other team could make noise. I'll go Pittsburgh just because.
16: Oof.
17: I think Aaron Rodgers is still a quality enough quarterback there, and Mike McCarthy's shown that he can win ball games. Not necessarily go out and win the big one, but he was pretty successful there in Dallas, so I'm not going to totally rule Mike McCarthy out there. I'll go Pittsburgh, but I still like the five teams that we've named earlier.
16: All right, we're going to shift to college football. Something really, really good is going to transpire this weekend, and we'll get to that in a moment.
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0: Friday. Spent some good time on the NFL. Broncos will open it up Monday night at the Chiefs. How about the 49ers beating down the Rams last night?
1: Who saw that coming?
0: Wow. I tell you what, maybe I should have kept it a loss in San Francisco. I don't know. By the way, I'm curious, Dante, do you remember how you picked the Rams and Seahawks games for the Broncos here?
1: I've written down some.
0: Well, if you don't, I mean, I had the Rams and Seahawks both coming here and winning, and yet still the Broncos going 3-3 in the first six.
1: I also have 3-3. I have 4-2. I have the Rams winning, but the Seahawks losing.
0: And that could be more likely, especially if Darnold isn't playing, but that's Seahawks defense.
1: I remember a big reason why I did that as well was it's a short week in that Seattle game, and the home team typically has a huge advantage on a short Thursday night football game.
0: All right. Let's talk college football. I got to give ZB credit when he said during the drive that Air Force, CU, and CSU have never once all started 2-0. I'm actually shocked by that. I never would have predicted that. I know CSU had some really down years. CU has had some really down years. Troy Calhoun has had the Falcons pretty good over the last, what's he been there, 20 years? It's been a long time. But it could happen. CU is home to Weber State. Southern Utah goes to Canvas Stadium in Fort Collins. And I think Air Force, by far, has the toughest game of the three when they welcome North Dakota State down to the Springs tomorrow.
1: Yeah, and I'm excited. I hope this is a big season in college football in Colorado. I love college football, and it kind of stinks when we have a year like last year where all the teams weren't too competitive. We're kind of out of it pretty early in the season. So I'm excited to see where these teams can go, and hopefully we have some teams in the mix to win their conferences and go to bowl games and all that. A big reason as well, Zach pointed to, why we have never seen all three go 2-0 is because we've had the Rocky Mountain Showdown for the longest time, and usually that is in the first 2 weeks of the season where one of those teams is almost guaranteed a loss at that point. So it's unfortunate that those Colorado and Colorado State aren't playing this year, but it could mean that all of those schools go 2-0.
0: Yeah, that's fair. Although there was quite a time before the Rocky Mountain Showdown kind of was, I don't know, instituted or reinstituted or whatever you want to say. But still, it did surprise me. And I think CU will get to 2-0. I think the Rams will get to 2-0. Man, North Dakota State's good. They are really, really good. And now this iteration of North Dakota State wouldn't necessarily be adept. Well, they're a really good team, so they're adept. But I guess what I'm getting at without and not doing so eloquently at all is that the Falcons, you know, with that triple option, the Veer, all of that, that's been in North Dakota State's past. It's been a little deeper in the past, especially when you go back to the Division II days of the 1980s and all, when they were dominating D2 football. So let's put it this way. Option concepts should not be completely foreign to the Bison, even though, you know, that was a long time ago. They're just that good, though.
1: I enjoy North Dakota State. I'm more of a South Dakota State guy, but I root for the Jacks, exactly. Go Jackrabbits. But I think that North Dakota State's jump here to FBS football is going to really jumpstart that program to an even further point where we could be seeing a team walk into FBS and go 9-3 or something like that in their first year. So it's a big one for both those teams.
0: Yeah, for sure. Who do you got in that game?
1: My brain or my heart?
0: Who's your pick?
1: I'm going to go North Dakota State. I just think that this is a... and I would like to see Air Force win, but my brain's telling me North Dakota State. I have seen them play the last 2 weeks, and it looked pretty good. So I think that they're going to continue to be able to do that. I think it's going to be a close game, though. One possession game at the end, but I'm going to lean North Dakota State.
0: Yeah, it's tough not to, just with their recent history. And again, I love Air Force. I love everything about their football program, Coach Calhoun. But, I mean, that's you got to give credit where it's due. And going into the game, give a little bit more to North Dakota State. I imagine you don't have an FCS team coming to either Boulder or Fort Collins and winning, do you?
1: It depends on the team, but I could see a South Dakota State.
0: No, I mean for the Buffs or Rams.
1: Oh, this season. No, I do not.
0: Tomorrow.
1: Or this week, I mean. No,
0: yeah.
1: I do not.
0: Okay, man, you got me going there for a second.
1: I think there's an instance where that could happen, though. We almost saw it, what was it, 2 years ago? And that was a good Colorado team where I think Shadur was still there, and they kind of eked out a win against North Dakota State.
0: Yeah. Yeah, they did. Hey, by the way, Wyoming also in action against Northern Colorado. That'll be up at War Memorial, and that'll be tomorrow at 2 o'clock. So the Pokes, after losing the Boa to start the year to CSU last Saturday, will be home against UNC. Dante, enjoy the football this weekend. We will reconvene next Friday. I know DST will be back on Tuesday night. Going to be a great weekend.
1: Oh, yeah, it is.
0: Who you got in the Broncos game? What's your prediction?
1: Broncos. I think Broncos by 4.
0: Score? You want to make sure it's a 4-point spread here now.
1: I guess it would be 20. I'll go 23-19. We get something kind of weird in there.
0: Yeah, I got 24-17 Broncos. Going to be a lot of fun. Thank you, Dante.
1: Absolutely, Mike.
0: That's Dante Gomez. I'm Mike Rice. Thanks to all you guys for joining us on Denver Sports Tonight. Enjoy all the games, Broncos and Chiefs on Monday night. Make it a great weekend.

0: Former Bronco and three-time Super Bowl champion Mark Schlereth. Check. Former Bronco and two-time Super Bowl champion Brandon Stokley. Check. Former Bronco and Colorado kid Philip Lindsay. Check. Amazon Prime NFL insider James Palmer. 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
9: I'm John Ryder. U.S. Open semifinals, and a pair of Americans looking to get to their first major final. And Francis Tiafoe winning the first set over Ben Shelton 6-4. Shelton leading the second set 5-3. You watch the match on ESPN. The winner will meet up with top seed Alexander Zverev, who advanced, knocking off unseeded Ron Khachanov in three sets in the other semifinal. Bears agreeing on a three-year, nearly $34 million extension with running back DeAndre Swift. $27.5 million is guaranteed. 49ers agree on a multi-year extension with head coach Kyle Shanahan. Starting quarterback for the Falcons in their opener against the Steelers on Sunday in Pittsburgh will be Cooper Rush. Tua Tagovailoa has been ruled out with an oblique injury. Atlanta head coach Kevin Stefanski on Tua.
10: Yeah, disappointed for him, obviously. He's a very competitive person, so disappointed, but he's going to rally behind Coop and do everything he can to help Cooper.
9: Atlanta's backup quarterback for the game will be undrafted rookie Jack Strand out of Minnesota Moorhead. For college football week two, 24th-ranked Louisville leading Villanova 31-10. It's early in the third quarter. NC State in front of Richmond 28-0 in a lightning delay in the second quarter in Raleigh. It's on ESPNU. Boston College has a 17-0 lead on Rutgers in the second quarter. That on ESPN2. Kansas in 23rd-ranked Missouri scoreless. 9 minutes left in the second quarter in Lawrence. Baseball Yankees lead the Mets 5-1 in the seventh.
11: Hey, it's Michelle Smallman, and coming up Monday, Patrick Mahomes is officially back and ready to quiet all the doubters. So will his revenge tour start Monday night against the Broncos? It's on Sportsmanlike, 6 a.m. Eastern, right here on ESPN Radio, ESPN2, and ESPNU.

0: unbelievable matchup between these two juggernauts and both teams chomping at the bit. Texas wanting to prove itself, wanting its mulligan coming off of what happened last season. Ohio State wanting to solidify itself as the rightful number one team, because at this point in the season, ain't nobody earned it yet. So this would be Ohio State's first time to prove that. Coming up next, does Michigan have a quarterback problem? We'll head to Ann Arbor for answers right here on Friday Night College Football Campus Tour.
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16: I'm Chad Ryder. In tennis, the late U.S. Open semifinal match featuring Americans has lived up to the hype. Francis Tiafoe and Ben Shelton have split the first two sets, and Shelton now with a 3-2 lead in the third set. You can watch this match on ESPN. The winner will take on top seed Alexander Zverev. in the final on Sunday. So football, the 49ers have agreed on a multi-year contract extension with head coach Kyle Shanahan. Terms not disclosed. Niners cruising to a 27-7 win over the Rams yesterday in Australia. Star pass rusher Myles Garrett had no sacks, tackles, or pressures in the loss. He has been dealing with a knee injury. Garrett on his approach to week two when they host the Giants.
17: Getting healthy. That's the main thing. I mean, when I was out there, I was a little bit more focused on, you know, myself and trying to stay healthy than, you know, what they were doing, and that showed. I wasn't who I needed to be, you know, for my team.
16: Rams versus Giants is next Monday night in L.A. and on ESPN TV and ABC at 8:15 p.m. Eastern. Starting quarterback for the Falcons in their opener against the Steelers in Pittsburgh on Sunday will be Cooper Rush. Tagovailoa ruled out with an oblique injury. Week two in college football, we've got some Friday night action. 24th-ranked Louisville blowing out Villanova 38-10 late in the third quarter. Lincoln Keene holds two passing touchdowns, two rushing as well. Under 2 minutes to play in the first half in Lawrence. Kansas and number 23 Missouri are tied at 7. BC leads Rutgers 20-7.
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7: 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After a controversial week one win, Michigan welcomes the 11th-ranked Oklahoma Sooners.
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0: The 11th-ranked Oklahoma Sooners will be taking on the unranked Michigan Wolverines. They fell out of the rankings after a win last week.
20: It has to be the first time in the history of the world that fans storm the field and the end result was that team falling out of the rankings.
0: I hope it was the first time and the last time in the history of the world, because it was a little bit pathetic. Sorry, Wolverines fans. Let's not do that again. But Kyle Whittingham, he is anything but. The Michigan head coach, who is wildly respected across college football, comes into a program to bring continuity and stability. And maybe his quarterback, Bryce Underwood, needs some of that. Didn't look so good there in week one. So Whittingham was asked, how firm is Bryce Underwood's hold on that starting job?
21: He's our QB right now. It's not something that's infinite. I mean, at some point, you know, we've got to turn a corner and we've got to see improvement, as we do with a bunch of stuff. We've got to see improvement out of the coaches. And so it's not just on Bryce, but it's not just Bryce's job that is not absolutely set in concrete. Nobody's is. And we got to perform week in and week out and become somebody that we feel like it's playing at a level we can win with. And that goes far beyond Bryce. It goes throughout the whole team. And so it's what you've done lately has been important.
0: Okay, fair enough. Nobody's job is set in stone. It's football after all. But you normally hear with the starting quarterback, the coach instill a little bit more of a commitment to his starting role. Let's bring in Adam Rittenberg, ESPN college football senior writer. He is live from Ann Arbor, Michigan. He will be there for that game tomorrow at noon. And Adam, we appreciate you hopping on with us. What do you make of that sound there from the head coach?
22: Yeah, Amber, it's a really interesting relationship with Bryce Underwood, because let's not forget that Kyle Whittingham did not recruit him, yet he was a huge priority for Whittingham when he got the job to keep Bryce Underwood there. Michigan made it very clear how much they'd invested in Bryce Underwood. And, you know, Kyle and his staff were able to assure his commitment for the second season, but they're not tied to him the way that coaches are that recruit a certain player for years and years, or even get someone out of the transfer portal. So it will be interesting to see if there are continued struggles, how much longer Michigan will go with Bryce and be patient with him. Essentially, he's shown them things in practice they were excited about in the preseason. All the coaches raved about it. It hasn't translated yet to the game field. Can that happen tomorrow against an Oklahoma defense that's going to stress him, just like Brent Venables has done for years to opposing quarterbacks. It's going to be a really important day, I think, in the early part of Kyle Whittingham's tenure and certainly in Bryce Underwood's career.
20: Adam, it was interesting earlier in the week, right, where Bryce Underwood has his media availability and essentially the media clued him in to what Coach Whittingham had said about him earlier in the week.
22: Yeah, that was a little awkward, right, Donovan? I mean, you know, but again, you know, he may not just have been aware of it. These guys obviously are very committed to working on the game and being in a bubble, so to speak. But, you know, that was a moment that if it doesn't go well, we're certainly going to look back at it. Or even if it does go well, maybe that was something he needed to hear, that, you know, hey, this is a big moment for him to turn a corner. And that's what Kyle Whittingham talked about. It's time to turn a corner in your career. Even though you only are a true sophomore, you've played enough football to start to perform at a higher level. And so he's been put on notice, and you know, now he knows it, and now he's got to go perform better.
0: Adam Rittenberg joining us. So everyone's talking, obviously, about Bryce Underwood's struggles last week. Adam, it wasn't just Bryce Underwood, though, that struggled against Western Michigan. We all know the final result of that game. We know how much has been made out of that. We know that the MAC was, you know, going after that result and everything that's happened here from a talking point perspective over the last few days. So how is Michigan, do you think, handling all that? Do they seem shaken inside that program by all of it?
22: Well, I spoke with starting running back Jordan Marshall the other night after practice, and he still relayed a lot of confidence in his quarterback and the team's potential. He really told me that, hey, we're still a running team. Don't forget that that's our identity, and that we weren't far away from breaking off some big runs last week against Western Michigan. A block here, a better read there. It's a different type of game. And so he did not sound like someone who had lost confidence. But the bottom line is, this is a new coaching staff. It's a new offense. It's a new defense. And if it's not going to translate to the game field, you could look for cracks in this locker room and how players are maybe feeling about where things stand, because none of them expected them to have a new coach at this time last year, and they do, and they've got to find a way to win, even though it's, like you said, it's a very respected coaching staff led by a future Hall of Fame coach in Kyle Whittingham.
20: Adam, how good is this Oklahoma team that's going to be in the Big House tomorrow?
22: Yeah, really good. You know, a team that obviously made the playoff last year, even though they were a flawed team. I think they have a chance to be a better, more balanced team this year with a healthy John Mateer at quarterback. They have some options in the run game. They've got to be better running the football on a more consistent basis. I really like their defensive personnel, especially along the front and in the back end as well. This is a defense that could be a top 10, top 15 type defense under Brent Venables. But it really, for them to get back to the playoff in advance, they're going to need to run the ball, and they're going to need John Mateer to be better in critical moments. And this is still a really talented Michigan defense, in my view, that has a number of future NFL players and a coordinator in Jay Hill who does a lot of creative things. So interested to see how John performs on this stage, his first real, you know, true test of this 2026 season.
0: Yeah, you mentioned there the true test, Adam. This feels like a true test for a lot of teams this week in college football. There's a lot of attention, obviously, on Ohio State, Texas. I know you're up there in Michigan, but I am curious what your thoughts are on Arch Manning and whether you thought that what was made about him last season, because you follow the sport very closely, whether that maybe didn't do him any justice last season. And now that that sort of thing has kind of gone by and we've seen the struggles in the first half and how he looked there in the second half, if whether in your experience covering these programs, that's good, that's behind him now, and that we might see a different player this season.
22: Yeah, I think we absolutely will see a different player given how he evolved throughout the course of last season. I mean, let's not forget, he was a very green quarterback making a start at Ohio Stadium against, we didn't know it at the time, but it turned out to be a historically elite defense that mass-produced NFL players. And I know they do that at Ohio State, but that was another level of type defense that he faced. And he did struggle, and he struggled against other teams. And then he grew, like many quarterbacks do, and performed a lot closer to his talent level by the end of the season. So I fully expect guys to see a very different type of game tomorrow night in Austin, a game that we won't see a total of 21 points. Both quarterbacks are going to make plays. Both receiving cores are excellent. And the defenses are good, too, but I don't think that either of them, those defenses, are as good as the Ohio State defense that we saw last year in that opener. We just didn't know it at the time, and obviously it was a tough day for Arch, but he did respond from that.
0: These are certainly two of the matchups of the weekend. We've got some good college football here in week two. Adam Rittenberg, ESPN college football senior writer. Thanks, Adam.
1: Enjoy Adam.
0: Ann Arbor.
22: Hey, you bet. Thanks, guys. Have fun down there.
0: I think he's right there with Arch. Obviously, we're going to see a very different team there for both of those teams. In Michigan, we better see a different team, Zaslow, based on what we saw against Western Kentucky, because everybody's so focused on Bryce Underwood. I think they forget that, you know, there was a whole other team around him as well that didn't really help them against Western Michigan.
1: Amber, I think Michigan's a little bit of a villain going into the game tomorrow. You know, not that, you know, Oklahoma, some little program where, you know, maybe they'll go into the big house and compete. You know, Oklahoma is as storied a program as anyone. But this Michigan team, based on what happened last week, I think everyone is hoping Oklahoma, you know, unless you're a Michigan fan, I think people want to see Oklahoma go in there and really put a beat down on Michigan. I think they're a little bit of a villain right now because of what took place
0: last week. I tend to agree with you. I do think Michigan, that might have been in a place that people were kind of, you know, feeling bad for Michigan coming off. You know, they didn't.
1: I don't get that sense.
0: They had that thing with their, obviously, with their last coach, the way it ended. You bring in Kyle Whittingham, very different type of coach, very, very respected across college football. He comes in to take over that program. All right, let's get it going.
1: The storming the field is pathetic. I mean, just you got to come out and say it.
0: That's where it all changed. The storming the field is out. It was just pathetic. Bizarre. I mean, just bizarre. And then, of course, the fact that nobody actually thinks they won that game.
1: Yeah.
0: And that moment got taken away. And here's the only problem with Michigan being the villain. It wasn't actually Michigan's fault. Michigan didn't give them a mulligan.
1: Right, but what is their fault is they were terrible.
0: Right. Well, or maybe Western Michigan was good. I guess we're probably not doing a service there to Western Michigan and what they did against Michigan defensively. But also, Bryce Underwood, they did take advantage of that Hail Mary attempt a second time. It wasn't like they were giving the ball back on the one.
1: Either way, whatever the outcome is there tomorrow, it's a huge story. You know, if Oklahoma wins, the focus is going to be on Michigan. Wow, they're terrible. Mm-hmm. If Michigan wins, it's okay. That's a huge win for a program that really needed one badly.
0: Yeah, absolutely. We'll continue to keep you updated on the live action that's happening right now in college football. 24th ranked Louisville leads Villanova 45-13. That's in the third quarter. 25th ranked Virginia leads Norfolk State 49-3 in the third quarter. 23rd ranked Missouri and Kansas, they're tied 14-14. That is in the second quarter. Coming up next here, the return of the ESPN Radio Pick'em Challenge.
1: Yes, yes.
0: We make our picks.
1: I'm so good at this.
0: In the NFL, and Ryan Fitzpatrick does not see good things happening for our Miami Dolphins. We'll get into it right here on ESPN Radio.
2: 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Malik Willis leads the Miami Dolphins into Las Vegas to face Kirk Cousins and the Raiders.
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1: The Broncos defense set the franchise sack record last year with 68 sacks. The NFL record is 72. Can they break it?
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0: offensive line, brought in Downs there in the secondary. So I'm looking forward to watching them this year. I think they're going to be really good. And my wife gets on me. She's like, you say that every year. And I'm like, you know, this year I actually do feel that they've got all the pieces that it takes. It's just whether or not they can keep the focus on football and finish the season strong.
1: Boy, I think that's music to a lot of Cowboys fans' ears, considering all of your experience there. Zach, something I know you also have a lot of experience with, Icy Hot, over the years, I'm sure has been a big help. What can you tell us about what you got going on with them today?
0: Yeah, it's pretty cool. You know, there's a lot of college football traditions, and, you know, I would argue the push-ups at Notre Dame are up at the top of that list. So I got to partner with Icy Hot. We know the physical tax that some of those students and those fans take on, especially after maybe a long tailgate session in the morning. So Icy Hot is going to reward those guys for doing the push-ups. They're going to be around campus all year doing different events and handing out different prizes. And then right before the last game of the season against SMU, they're going to have a push-up contest with a $1,000 grand prize for that. But it was cool. I got to go up on campus. I got to film a little something with Icy Hot. It'll be out on their socials in about a half hour, but got to meet some of the student athletes up there that did it with me and the Leprechaun and get back on campus. It was pretty cool. And for me, Mike, you know, we're no strangers to Icy Hot, playing on the offensive line. So it's cool to be involved with something that I've used and continue to use.
1: That's I was going to say the big pump of Icy Hot in the training room is a lifesaver on most days
0: right before lather it up.
1: Oh, just get it all in there, every nook and cranny. Awesome. Well, can't wait to see the acting debut on that then for Zach back on campus with the folks at Icy Hot. Zach, always great catching up, man. Enjoy this season. Enjoy the Icy Hot. We'll talk to you soon, brother.
2: Thanks, Zach.
0: I appreciate it. Thanks for having me.
2: I'm the guy who's got a little over 4 years to write his Hall of Fame speech.
1: How great
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0: key matchup in the American League postseason race as well. Guardians chasing the Chicago White Sox for the top spot in the AL Central, and the Twins chasing the Guardians.
1: And this will be the 21st pitch of the inning for Gomez. Here it comes. Swung on. This is headed toward the gap in deep right center. It'll get down and go all the way to the wall. That's going to score Martinez and Hanau in the second with another clutch. Two on double is Brian Rocchio. It's not a walk-off, but it's another ninth inning or later mammoth hit.
0: Guards controlling what they can control. The win now just one game back on the division-leading White Sox, who lost to St. Louis 7-3 on Friday night. This is SportsCenter All Night, brought to you by Progressive. Half-hour headlines and the headlines you need to know heading into the first Sunday of the NFL season. That's next.
2: Hey, this is Rich Eisen. 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
1: The men's final is set at the U.S. Open. Ben Shelton beat fellow American Francis Tiafoe in four sets. He will become the first Black American man since Arthur Ashe to contend for a title. That's since 1972. Up against Sasha Zverev, who is now in his third straight major finals appearance. There's a full slate of calls.

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1: The men's final is set at the U.S. Open. Ben Shelton beat fellow American Francis Tiafoe in four sets. He will become the first Black American man since Arthur Ashe to contend for a title. That's since 1972. Up against Sasha Zverev, who is now in his third straight major finals appearance. There's a full slate of college football on the horizon today with the first conference tests of the season coming to collect. Alabama at Kentucky, Arizona at BYU, plus Arch Manning and Texas hosting Julian Sayin and the Ohio State in that marquee matchup of the day. Stick around for a preview of what's to come later today. And the sports world marks the 25th anniversary of the 9/11 terrorist attacks with the Subway Series at Yankee Stadium at the center.
2: Certainly understand the weight of today and certainly being the 25th anniversary, but having the two New York teams here playing, you know, having lived through being a baseball player.

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2: 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Bo Nix, Jalen Waddle, and Sean Payton squad head into Arrowhead to take on Patrick Mahomes and the Chiefs. 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
10: Feature American Ben Shelton. After the 8th seed defeated fellow American 11th seeded Francis Tiafoe in four sets Friday night, Shelton will battle Alexander Zverev for the title, trying to become the first American to win the U.S. Open men's title since Andy Roddick in 2003. And he'll try to do it inside Arthur Ashe Stadium. Shelton describes how he wants to handle things on Sunday.
11: My dad, my mom have sacrificed a lot for me to be in this position today. My dad lost his mom earlier this year, and she's the reason that he was able to play tennis. Without her, you know, there's no Ben Shelton standing here today. So this one is for her. This one is for her, and I'm going to need you guys on Sunday to bring the energy.
10: That is Ben Shelton. The U.S. Open women's final today, 4 Eastern on ESPN. Aryna Sabalenka against Elena Rybakina. Major League Baseball Friday. The Tampa Bay Rays not only get a walk-off win, they walk into the playoffs.
12: A drive deep to left field on its way. Caminero has just sent the Rays to the postseason for the first time in 3 years. The Tampa Bay Rays are the first team to clinch in 2026.
10: That call on 620 WDAE as the Rays win it 3-1 over the Astros to clinch that American League playoff spot. The Brewers get a playoff spot in the National League, whipping the Reds 20-0. Major League Baseball, 7:30 Eastern from Arizona, Rangers and Diamondbacks on ESPN
13: 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Hey, it's Evan Cohen. Coming up Monday, we'll recap a jam-packed football weekend and look ahead to a huge AFC West matchup as Patrick Mahomes and the Chiefs take on the Broncos. 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

0: to the point, he's top five in sacks. 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
8: Hello there, I'm Mark Robbins. How about the walk-off Friday in Major League Baseball? Atlanta with a big 6-5, 11-inning walk-off win over the Phillies. Atlanta now increasing its lead to 5 games over Philadelphia in the National League East. In the American League East, Tampa wants to win the division, but before that, they celebrate this.
9: A drive deep to left field, on its way, Caminero has just sent the Rays to the postseason for the first time in 3 years. The Tampa Bay Rays are the first team to clinch in 2026.
8: That call on 620 WDAE as the Rays are in the American League playoffs and now lead the Yankees by 3 games in the division. Elsewhere in the bigs, Atlanta, as we mentioned, with the win over Philadelphia. Phillies trail the Braves by 5 in the NL East, while the Dodgers in the West over the Marlins 6-2, LA winning its 8th straight. And there's Major League Baseball coming up later on today on ESPN Radio. Rangers and the D-backs from Arizona. 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Friday night at the U.S. Open, 8th seed Ben Shelton over fellow American Francis Tiafoe in 4 sets. To advance to the Open final Sunday, he'll take on Alexander Zverev. Then Shelton trying to be the first American to win the U.S. Open and any Grand Slam tournament since Andy Roddick won the Open in 2003 in the Women's Championship at the U.S. Open. Set for later today, 4 p.m. Eastern on ESPN. Aryna Sabalenka going for a 3rd straight. She'll take on Elena Rybakina.
10: Hey, it's Michelle Smallman, and coming up Monday, Patrick Mahomes is officially back and ready to quiet all the doubters. So will his revenge tour start Monday night against the Broncos? 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
6: Hello there. I'm Mark Robbins. Ben Shelton has earned his first Grand Slam of final appearance in front of the home fans at the U.S. Open. Shelton beat fellow American Francis Tiafoe Friday night in four sets and now prepares for Alexander Zverev Sunday. And in that preparation, Shelton acknowledges he's going to need a little extra help.
7: I'm going to need you guys on Sunday to bring the energy. I'm going for it here. I'm going to leave it all on the court. I hope you guys come and back me. Let's do this for the USA.
6: Yeah, it's Ben Shelton trying to become the first American to win the men's title at the U.S. Open since Andy Roddick in 2003. U.S. Open will hold its women's title match. Arianna Sabalenka going for a third straight against Elena Rybakina, 4 p.m. Eastern for that match on ESPN and the ESPN app. Major League Baseball Friday, a couple of playoff spots earned. In the National League, Milwaukee pounds Cincinnati 20-0 to get a spot in the National League. The Brewers lead the Cubs by 10 games in the NL Central. American League, Tampa Bay over Houston 3-1 to get at least a wild card spot. Rays lead the Yankees by 3 in the AL East. Yanks stay close, beating the Mets on the 25th anniversary of 9/11. Yankee superstar Aaron Judge on what it means and to be playing and who he and his teammates are representing and playing for.
8: And about the heroes and the ones that, you know, they get a chance to come home and see their families and get a chance to be a part of that. So
6: that's Yankee superstar Aaron Judge.
9: Hey, it's Goldberg. Coming up Monday, we'll break down a weekend full of football and get you set for Patrick Mahomes' return as the Chiefs take on the Broncos. That's Monday on the Goldberg at 10 a.m. Eastern on ESPN Radio and the ESPN app.
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0: on the campus tour. They are out in the great state of Texas, if I'm not mistaken. Is that correct, Zach?
1: College Station, guys. It is my first time. It's our first time, me and Amber Wilson. We are in College Station. We have Texas A&M and Arizona State today. It's not the easiest to get here to College Station, but we are here. We are ready to go.
0: So what made it difficult? How hard was it to get?
1: Oh, it's just, you know, like it's a small airport, and you know, flights are limited, of course, and it's just you can't fly in whenever you want, and you know, we're talking layovers, which is not a big deal. You know, I'm just saying it takes a little while to get here, is all, but we are here.
2: But Zaz, I would think with your status, they'd

0: lay out the red carpet and the limos and make the trip at least a little bit more easier and comfortable.
1: I know.
0: Digest.
1: That's what I'm saying. Yeah. You know, I know. I did not have the first class ticket. Sometimes I get first class. I don't always know when I'm going to have first class, you know, but I showed up and I did not have the first class this time around. That's okay. But luckily, Amber and I were both on the same flight together, so that did make things easier.
2: Okay, so travel buddy.
0: Yeah, you both digested it.
1: Yeah. Yes. Yeah.
0: Well, we just want the audience to know the struggle is real.
1: I know. That's what I'm saying.
0: And Amber Wilson. And our thoughts and our prayers will continue to be with this
1: Hashtag
0: year.
1: Bless, guys.
0: Yes,
1: don't forget.
0: 100%.
3: There you go. No doubt. Zaz, Texas A&M, to understate it greatly, big favorites in this one. What are you expecting from this matchup today?
1: I think the line's weird. You know, Texas A&M is a 2-touchdown favorite. I think this game's going to be a lot closer than Vegas believes. I think we got a fun one here. You know, both these teams are coming off of cakewalk opening games, and you had big-time performances from both quarterbacks, predictably. It's a Texas A&M team that, you know, we're learning the atmosphere here. Kyle Field at College Station is expected to be pretty phenomenal. They got this is a red, white, and blue out today. And they're going to be, you know, commemorating 25 years, 9/11. The red, white, and blue out started that year 25 years ago. So this is something that's important to everybody here. So it's going to be a charged up atmosphere. You know, they call it the 12th man. This could be a fun building here today.
0: There is another big game going on in the state of Texas, and that, of course, is in Austin today with Ohio State and Texas colliding. Zaz, Emmett and I were talking earlier about, you know, who has more at stake in a game like this, especially between a pair of top four ranked teams. Who has more to gain? Who has more to lose? How would you assess that contest in terms of Texas versus Ohio State and who can walk away with a W and capitalize better, whether it be in the short term or the long term?
1: Yeah, I think the easy answer is Texas really needs this one. These are two teams that will now have played a lot over the last few years. You go back to the 24 college football playoff, the first 12-team college football playoff, and in the semifinal, it was Ohio State's a 28-14 winner. You had the late pick six, which sewed up a game that Ohio State really controlled for most of the night, and we know Ohio State goes on and they win the national championship. And then, last year, very first game of the season, right out the bat, you know, you got Arch Manning and all the hype in Columbus, and Ohio State wins that one 14-7 in a game, again, largely that Ohio State dominated, and a really poor performance from Arch Manning. And now we meet again, except this time the game is in Austin. So Ohio State has really dominated this short stretch with the Longhorns. So from that sense, I think Texas, you really need this game. And also, Steve Sarkisian can really use a statement win, and Arch Manning, for that matter, can really use a statement win.
3: He's Jonathan Zaslow. I'm Emmett Golden alongside Lance Meadow. It's Hammer and Emmett on ESPN Radio. Those are two of the biggest quarterbacks and names in quarterbacking in college football. Of all the quarterbacks in college football, anybody stand out to you in week one?
1: Well, I saw Darian Mensah, Miami Hurricanes quarterback, is now currently the odds-on Heisman favorite, which is awesome. You guys know I'm based out of Miami, so I love the Hurricanes. And the Hurricanes have two Heisman candidates, if we're being serious here, okay? Because Malachi Toney deserves all the attention as well. But the fact after, you know, just a couple of games, you have just monster numbers from the new Miami quarterback, Mensah, who looks fantastic in this Canes offense. The Canes look like a juggernaut. I know they haven't played anybody yet, Stanford and FAMU, but I know what I'm watching, and that's a team that is going to just be incredible offensively all season. So Darian Mensah, I was surprised that he shot up the Heisman odds this quick, but it's obviously something to keep an eye on. He's got a real shot, it seems.
0: Who else, Zaz, do you think could be in the mix for the Heisman? I know it's very early, and let's maybe remove Manning and Saiyan, who we were talking about earlier. What about like a Dante Moore, a Trinidad Chambliss? I mean, what do you think of their chances going up against Mensah in this conversation?
1: Yeah, Dante Moore. Like, Dante Moore would be the guy that I would say. And look, Julian Saiyan as well. Now that has to come with an Ohio State victory today, and Julian Saiyan, you got to kind of have a Heisman moment. I know that it's early in the season, but on the road at Texas, Texas, like, that would count. Unfortunately, it's a quarterback award. We know that. I already mentioned Malachi Toney, but Jeremiah Smith is someone who's certainly, I think he's fourth right now, third or fourth in odds, shortest odds to win the Heisman. So you'd like to believe. I know it's not. It doesn't never happen, you know. Once in a while, you'll get a wide receiver who wins it. But I would say, you know, Dante Moore, Julian Sain, Jeremiah Smith, those are guys who are in the picture. You got a bunch of candidates this year. It's really cool.
3: And Zaz, last thing before we let you go, you talked about how difficult to travel was. Did you get to watch wrestling?
1: Oh, you know what? I didn't. Man, this is a huge wrestling weekend, actually. They're in Mexico City, WWE. I did not watch SmackDown last night, but I saw Sami Zayn, new champion.
3: Yeah.
1: I saw that. I saw the clip. So I will watch it tomorrow when I get home. And then Triple Mania tomorrow night. I'm into that as well. You know about that El Grande Americano? Come on.
3: Oh, yeah. Oh, yeah. Now, actually, I forgot. I do have one more. Who you picking, the Aggies or the Sun Devils?
1: No. You can't trick a trickster. All right. Everybody knows, man. I will give my pick at the end of college football campus tour in a couple of hours from now. I mean, there's going to be a sea of people here in front of me. Obviously, you would expect it to be mostly Texas A&M. But if I feel like picking Arizona State, I'll do it right in front of your face. You can't be scared. So that'll happen in a couple of hours. I'll let everybody know.
3: No hints. Can we get a hint?
1: Yeah, I mean, it's gonna be one of the teams here. That's who I pick, you know? I'm going to pick them.
3: There he is, Jonathan Zaslow. Zaz, we appreciate you joining us.
1: Thanks, all right, guys. Zaz. See
3: you. There you go, Jonathan Zaslow. Amber Wilson will follow us here on Hammer and Emmett with the campus tour. Be sure to check them out. That is I try to get Zaz every week. Lance, he never tells me what he's going to pick. And I'm like, hey, give the people what they want. But no, he stands on that. He never tips his hand.
0: He's a man of principle, or he's at least consistent in terms of his approach. I'm just glad that he clarified that he is going to pick one of those two teams and that there won't be a surprising development that we should anticipate.
3: Although, you really want to throw everybody a curveball? Just pick a different game. You know, just be like, you know what, I'm taking Yale today, you know, and this, and that. Everybody be like, whoa, I didn't see that coming. So, you know, that's a curveball Zaz wants to throw in.
0: Unfortunately, the Ivy League slate doesn't start until another week. So he'd be premature if I roll with your random example. He'd be really way out of the gates if he was picking the Yale Bulldogs. They still got another week of practice.
3: I have no idea what the schedule for the Ivy League is.
0: I expected more out of you, Evan, especially since you're co-hosting with somebody that calls Ivy League football. I expected a little bit more due diligence out of you.
3: Yeah.
0: This is the first disappointing development of Hammer and Emmett today.
3: I can't break down the Ivy League. The closest I've gotten to the Ivy League was interviewing Andrew Berry yesterday on my show in Cleveland. That's about as close as I'm ever going to get as well. He's Lance Meadow. I'm Emmett Golden. It's Hammer and Emmett on ESPN Radio. Coming up next, we will not celebrate people who were right. We won't celebrate good points. Nothing but the crust. Worst take of the week is straight ahead.
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3: 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I'm Emmett Golden alongside Lance Meadow. 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
13: The worst of the worst.
3: Worst. And again, for people that aren't familiar, this is where we celebrate the worst of the worst. 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Here on Worst Take of the Week, Lance, we like the bad stuff, the negative. And let's start with Clay Matthews. Dropped some jaws when people saw him in the insane transformation pics. Now he's setting the record straight. Tells us he didn't have work done. It was all an ad for Caesars Sportsbook. Is this fair or foul, Lance?
0: Well, he's basically hiding behind technology, AI. Yeah, I mean, it's a little weak, I would say, in terms of his attempt. He's getting used to the whole broadcasting world, so I'll give him some leeway, but I wouldn't necessarily say that's the strongest position to take to add some rational thought behind the transformation.
3: Yeah, and this is why I made worst take of the week for me. I saw TMZ put it out. And I was like, I ain't saying, TMZ is, 60 Minutes or anything like that. But they report stuff accurately, right, typically. So I see that and I go, no, there's no way they got duped by some AI picture. And then it didn't make sense to me. And then to find out it's all for an ad, I'm like, boo. This is the worst take of the week. Yeah, all right, so next worst take of the week. Lance, I need somebody to explain this to me. So Pearl Jam did the national anthem recently. And Jonathan Zaslow, our own Jonathan Zaslow, tweeted out, I just went from 6 to midnight. Now, I know Zaz is a huge Pearl Jam fan, but I don't get the reference. What is the reference?
0: Well, I'm not the one to turn to, Evan, in fairness, because I'm not a Pearl Jam fan myself.
3: So yes.
0: If this is the blind leading the blind, yes. If you're asking me to interpret a Zaslow statement and of all things.
3: And that's why it's the worst take of the week. We didn't get the reference.
0: Correct. Like, for example, no, it's a good point. And if we're going to throw Zaslow under the bus, I'm all for jumping on this parade. You can't force us to need to then study up on the meaning behind what you tweet out, okay? There needs to be some simplicity. It's not supposed to be a convoluted entanglement of words.
3: Right.
0: So, yes, shame on him for making the assumption that we're all Pearl Jam fans and we should all have to read between the lines.
3: I looked it up.
14: Me too.
3: Yeah.
14: We can't explain.
3: We
14: just
3: can't
14: look it up.
3: Explain. So, yeah, it makes it even worse. Now, if you look at it, but yes, we can explain. Now I understand. I thought it was some vague reference to like a song, right? Like, okay, but no, it's not. And we'll leave it at that. I'm Emmett Golden. He's Lance Meadow.
0: I got some research to do after the show,
3: man,
0: apparently.
3: Just
0: okay.
3: Don't Google it at work.
0: All right. Thank you for the warning.
3: Yes, I'll say that. Richard Jefferson believes that Ben Simmons can make an all-star team next season. He says, and I quote, Ben has the talent to be an all-star this year. If Ben goes and has the best season, he's healthy, his back is right, he has the talent to be an all-defensive player, to be a defensive player of the year level talent, because he can guard 1 through 5. At least Richard Jefferson still believes in him, Lance.
0: He does have the skill set. I won't deny RJ that, but the problem is you also need to take into consideration he's on the Sacramento Kings, Emmett, okay?
3: Yeah, right.
0: And while he could go off on a scoring frenzy, it's not as if that market bodes well for him and also the competition he has in the Western Conference. I think it's more reasonable to say Ben Simmons could regroup, have a productive season. To get back to all-star level, I think that is above and beyond his means right now. And it's a little bit of a stretch, I think, even if you had a personal conversation with Ben Simmons. Let him get on the court, stay healthy, and put together a stretch of 10 consecutive games before all of a sudden we're crowning him an all-star at this point.
3: Yeah, I feel like sometimes it just goes away. And sometimes due to injury, sometimes it's a mental thing. Chuck Knoblauch. One day he just couldn't throw the ball to second, you know, and he went from an all-star second baseman to low-key out of baseball for a while. Ben Simmons went from a highly touted guy coming out of college, looked like he was going to revolutionize the way point guard was played, and he's just been injured a bunch, and I think his superpowers are gone.
0: So are you saying that the Nerdlucks from Space Jam got a hold of Ben Simmons and we should make now a third version of this storyline? Like what happened to Barkley, Ewing, Sean Bradley, and Muggsy Bogues?
3: Okay. Yes.
0: I just wanted clarification on that. I didn't know they were alive and well still, those Nerdlucks, but that's good to know. Yes.
3: They're still out there. They are still out there. And then finally, a man who is once won worst take of the year, Evan Cohen. Evan believes that this actually was a loss for the Rams was good. This is from Unsportsmanlike. Take a listen.
15: I think the single best thing for the Rams this year would be to lose the first game of the season.
16: Yeah, I don't. I mean,
3: what?
16: I don't know what that. Yeah, no, you don't want to go lose.
15: Let me tell you what.
17: We're gonna go
15: lose. Let me just tell you.
16: I've been here for for 8 minutes. The worst take of the season already been had. I think the best thing that happened is they lose to a division opponent on the road.
15: Probably not. Probably not the best thing.
3: I got to stand up for my guy, Evan Cohen. I don't think that's a bad take. I actually think it was great that they lost because they had too many people singing their praises and saying they were going to go undefeated. And I know they say we don't read our press clippings. Yes, you do. You get on the internet, you get on Twitter and Instagram, and you see everybody telling you you're the greatest team that's ever been seen in the NFL. So I'm with Evan being humbled early in the season is actually a good thing. I think they'd rather be humbled now than in the NFC Championship game.
0: I'm with you, Emmett. It's not a bad reminder, but again, it's still a veteran-laden team. See, if this was a younger team, Emmett, I'd buy a little bit more of what Evan is selling, okay?
3: Okay.
0: It's newness to them. They need a little bit of a wake-up call. There's seasoned veterans. There's guys on that team that have been to a Super Bowl, that have won it. You really think they need an early season reminder that week to week things can change so quickly? If that's the case, then to me, that says a lot about them as individuals more so than a team. So I don't know if I buy into the storyline it's a good thing or it was a necessity. I think Sean McVay and most of those players have been together long enough to understand the ups and downs of what occurs during a season.
3: Yeah, but have they ever experienced the crowning of being the best team in the NFL, like, and one of the best all-time teams before they ever played a game? Well, I think that's a unique thing.
0: I don't know if I'd go so far to say all-time greatest team, but they've been a contender, Emmett, in the NFC for the last several years, even when Aaron Donald was playing, and you know, last season they consistently made the playoffs, so once again, I don't think they needed a wake-up call. If this was a team that made the playoffs once in 7 years, all of a sudden went out on a spending frenzy and brought in stars, okay, there's a little bit more substance there.
3: Okay, all right, all right. For our contenders for worst take of the week, we have Clay Matthews, who walked around wearing prosthetics and AI pictures, all of that. Zaz with a crude tweet on Twitter. Richard Jefferson believing that Ben Simmons can make an all-star team, or Evan Cohen say the best thing for the Rams is to lose the first game of the season. What do you got?
0: I gotta go with Zaz, and this is not me just picking on him, Emmett, but you need to have an understanding to judge whether or not he even deserves to be the worst take of the week. The fact that there's no clarity, okay, makes him by far the default worst take of the week. At least in fairness, Clay, Richard Jefferson, and Evan Cohen, I have some context to make a judgment. I can't do that for Zaz. Therefore, he takes the crown.
3: Well, let me tell you, Lance, because I was like you. I was like, what is he talking about? I did a quick Google. You will feel like that tenfold when you realize exactly what he's talking about. Definitely the worst take of the week for the national anthem by Pearl Jam. Zaslow says, and I quote, "I went from 6 to midnight."
0: Oh, I just looked it up, and now I know exactly what you're talking about. So you know what? I'm going to stand by my ruling. Yes. That is absolutely the worst take. It's so bad that when the year ends, he's still going to be the winner.
3: 100%. He's Lance Meadow. I'm Emmett Golden. This has been Hammer and Emmett. Coming up next, College Football Campus Tour.
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30: Information presented on this program is believed to be factual and up-to-date, but we do not guarantee its accuracy, and it should not be regarded as a complete analysis of the subjects discussed. Discussions and answers to questions do not involve the rendering of personalized investment advice, but are limited to the dissemination of general information. A professional advisor should be consulted before implementing any of the options presented. Encompass More Asset Management is registered as an investment advisor with the SEC and only transacts business in states where it is properly registered or is excluded or exempted from registration requirements. Registration with the SEC does not imply a certain level of skill or training.
31: Inherited IRA rules are getting harder to ignore. Retirement moves can change more than the scenery. And a market that looks broad may be leaning on fewer companies than listeners realize. That and a lot more coming up next.
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34: Yes, weekly we are here to inform and educate a little bit on Mile High Money with Adam Mueller of AJM Financial. Jackie Selby on this side. Adam Mueller, how are you doing today? I know you were out sick last week.
33: Jackie, I'm blessed. I'm grateful. Life is good. And, you know, so I'll tell you, so school's back in session. The kids are back in school. So that's, we got a little breathing room here, which, you know, summer's always nice to hang with the family and do some trips and things like that. But it's, you know, it's a lot. It's a busy time of year for us. So it's, kids are back in school, and that's exciting. Jackson's in middle school over at Mountain Ridge.
34: Wow.
33: So he's 13. My daughter Jordan, that's 9, she is in fourth grade at Heritage Elementary School. And then my 4-year-old Sophia, she is in pre-kindergarten at she is at Primrose. And so they're all doing good. You know, we're doing good. I'll tell you, I got a little bit of a raspy voice here. Mm-hmm. I didn't get to play any golf this year. You know, I did more caddying and coaching. And, you know, I carried my son's bags more than I actually played myself, which, you know, what you do for your kids, huh?
34: Mm-hmm, right.
33: But anyway, so I actually got to play golf twice in the last 10 days.
34: Oh, great.
33: And so I went out and I actually played with my son, Jackson. So we went and played Heritage Eagle Bend out in Aurora. And then I went out and played with the Woods, you know, Bob and Brian Wood, the coaches over at Mountain Vista. And we played Raccoon Creek. And, you know, it was great. It was a good time getting out. It's tough when you're as competitive as I am and you don't get to play that much. So I was trying not to beat myself up too much because I haven't been playing, so I can't expect my scores to be real low. But had a good time. But I'll tell you that the air quality, it's just done a number on my lungs here.
34: Yes.
33: And so my you know, I had a couple years ago, I ended up getting walking pneumonia and bronchitis. And every time the air quality gets hit like we are seeing right now, it really affects me. And so my lungs and my chest and that whole respiratory stuff has been, you know, it made it so we couldn't do a show last week. And I there's a chance I would have done a rerun again this week, but my buddy Derek, a good client of mine, I know he's walking his dogs right now. And if I did another rerun, he would have probably taken his money and gone to Susie Orman to piss me off. So that's, you know, he's, you know, I know he's walking his dog right now going, all right, I'm glad we got a new show rolling in here. But, it's life is good. Life is good, Jackie.
34: Oh, I'm so glad. Adam's available on his 800 number, as always, 800-467-0737. And it's actually Holly who's going to pick up your call and book you into Adam's calendar with priority from the radio show Mile High Money, 800-467-0737. P.S. Susie Orman is not really licensed, and Adam is. How about that, Adam?
33: Well, so, you know, and I talk about that a lot. Like, you know, I'm not Dave Ramsey. I'm not Susie Orman. I'm not, you know, I'm not Mr. Edward Jones. Yes, my name is on the door, and I take a lot of pride in what I do. You know, I'm an independent advisor. I'm a fiduciary advisor. But, you know, I was a local, an endorsed local provider for Dave Ramsey a number of years ago. And, you know, and it's great paying off debt and saving and paying yourself and the baby steps and all that stuff. But there was things that I just fundamentally I do different. Right. And I see things a little bit differently. And so, no, I'm not one of those guys. And it's not cookie cutter approach. It's everyone gets their own tailored plan. No two plans are the same. And, you know, speaking about that, I talk about that a lot. You know, my buddy Derek, and I say buddy, he's a client of mine. But, you know, when you come on board here with us, it's extended family. It really is. But,
34: yeah,
33: you know, him and his brother, Tristan, you know, brothers, but have two completely different plans. And I talk about that all the time, two different products and strategies and solutions. He texted me after the show a couple weeks ago, and he said, you know, after listening to your show for, I think it was about 6 months worth of listening to your show every week, you know, he finally pulled the trigger and came on board with us. He said the show that we did the last couple of weeks, it reminded him of the show that he listened to and said, all right, I'm going to do this. I'm going to make a change. And really what we talked about in the shows the last 2 weeks, because they were, you know, it was the original show and then the rerun, but it was going, who are you working with? You know, are you working with a fiduciary? Are they talking to you about your goals? You know, do you understand what you have? Do you have a plan that balances growth and protection and income? And, you know, are you getting reviews? You know, how is your advisor compensated? You know, planning for the worst and taxes and, you know, all of those things. And so, I listened to the show last week, and I thought it was a good show. We had so many people call in, and really? We're still getting back to everyone and getting people on the calendars. But yeah. It's if you come and meet with us, you're not going to get the same thing as your neighbor or your brother, or, you know, it's a custom plan for you.
34: Mm-hmm. And that's nice to know, custom for you and what your needs are. 800-467-0737. Call Adam, get on his schedule, talk to Holly, and let's get this meeting happening. 800-467-0737. Because there's still, we got a peak 65 still happening, Adam, where, you know, 12,000 to 15,000 people a day are going to retire in the United States. Is that the right number?
33: 12,000 to 15,000 people are outside of my window on I-25 right now, heading north. Oh my goodness. I know, it's a big number. It is. It's it's crazy. So, Jackie, I've been in the business almost 25 years now. I was born and raised here in Denver, and I've seen this city, this town, this state just blow up. I mean,
34: it's
33: crazy. So looking out my window right now, there's a bunch of high rises and hotels and condos. And that's where I used to play golf growing up, over at Mountain Vista. There was a little 9-hole course right off of Bellevue. And that's hotels now, that's condos now. And it has, it blows my mind though. We do this show every week, and I've met with thousands of people over the years, but there are so many people that call in, get on the calendar, come in and see me. And I'm just going, where, you know, I have met with so many people that are at retirement, that are in retirement. And it's just crazy, because I've been doing this for, you know, almost 25 years.
34: Right.
33: And it's just like there's so many people out there that are in this kind of same boat, where we're going, hey, we're 60 to 65. We're getting close to retirement, or we're in retirement. We've saved well, we've got this nest egg built up, but well, what do we do? You know, how do we make this thing last? How, you know, what are withdrawal strategies are we going to be using? How do we generate income? What about taxes? What about, you know, estate planning? Heck no, I don't want to talk about long-term care, you know, and so there's a lot that we're helping people with. And, you know, we do a lot, right? We've got tactically managed portfolios. We use insurance products for guaranteed income and long-term care. We do long-term care strategies. My beautiful wife, Jennifer, does estate planning. And I know we've promised to have her on the show here, and we're going to do that this summer. So I'm going to still make that happen. So she does the estate planning. We do some tax planning. And everything's 100% full transparency. We do not do taxes. We do a lot of tax planning though. Any way mm-hmm. that we can cut, reduce, save on taxes. If we can get you some tax-free growth, some tax-free income, you know, the estate planning side, getting tax-free generational wealth to your beneficiaries, we do all of that. And so there's a lot we do for folks. And if you come in and meet with us, it's, you know, is there a better, smarter, cheaper, safer, more efficient way of doing things? Who are you working with? Why are you working with them? You know, have you gotten a second opinion lately? The market's been going all over the place. The volatility here has been crazy. It really has. And we're going to talk about this in the show today. About just the, you know, diversification and, you know, how much money is tied up in some of these individual stocks. You know, you look at the S&P 500 and the Mag 7, about 7 stocks, and that's 35% of the S&P 500. And so, you know, how are you diversified? What is this money for? How much risk are you taking? It's a great time to be getting a second opinion. It's a great time to be looking at where you're at, and do you have a game plan? What path are you on? You know, this is the time to look at it. The market's at all-time highs. Interest rates are still 20-year highs. Now is the time to get that second opinion.
34: You bet. And it's 800-467-0737, 800-467-0737. You can call Adam, get on his schedule, come say, hey, I'm worried about these bonds. The bond market is looking a little bit weird. Isn't it?
33: Jackie, I've never liked the bond market.
34: I know. And, it's like the Red Wings. Go ahead.
33: Well, so the main reason, you know, and so I was on the phone with Holly the other day, and her husband asked, hey, you know, why don't you like bonds? Why are you always against bonds? And so there are some bond funds out there that for the right person, for the right reason, if you're getting a, you know, 6% interest rate, that's one thing. But 9 out of 10 times when people come in and I look at their portfolio and I do the analysis for them and we look at the bond portfolio that they have, it what happened is in 2022, it dropped 15%. So you lost 15%. And historically, the returns have been in that 3-4% range. So we're going, okay, we're making three. The market crashes. I lose 15. I'm making two. There's a better way of doing it. And it's using other products and strategies. And so that's why I just, you know, again, if there's a better way, a smarter way, a cheaper way, a safer way, more efficient way of doing things, that's what I do for my clients. And that's why I don't like bonds. That's why I don't like variable annuities. And so, you know, I wanted to throw that in there.
34: I'm glad that you did. And it's really a good idea to get on Adam's schedule. Come on in, like he says, get treated like family. 800-467-0737, 800-467-0737. Get on his schedule. Our show is Mile High Money. We're on the air every single week. And you're going to tell us a couple more stories, I have a feeling, coming up on the show. Mile High Money with Adam. Again, his contact info, 800-467-0737. Be right back.
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34: Oh, we got so much more to talk about, like the inherited IRA countdown and withdrawal strategies. This is Mile High Money with Adam Moeller. I kind of cut you off on the last segment. Sorry about that.
33: Well, we get so excited and get going, and yeah. I get sidetracked. And but Jackie, you know, we've had so many listeners calling in lately, and they've been telling me, Adam, I hear the same thing a lot. They go, Adam, we've saved really well, but we're concerned about the market volatility that we're seeing right now and having enough to last through retirement. That's what our fear is. And so, Jackie, I just wanted to, you know, to the listeners out there, making sure that folks have an income plan that will last their entire life. That's what drives us. That's what we're good at. That's what we do day in and day out. So again, I'm going to open up my calendar for the next 10 callers. We offer a free, no obligation, comprehensive financial review. In this analysis, you're going to get a fee report, a risk assessment. I will personally help educate you in how to recognize unnecessary losses in your portfolio and see if by simply protecting your retirement investment, you could experience dramatic growth potential. Secondly, we're going to perform a tax analysis to reveal how you could possibly reduce your taxes and increase your cash flow. We'll also develop a customized income plan utilizing proven strategies, which could strengthen your retirement income and take the worry out of living in retirement. In short, we're going to take the guesswork out of financial planning for you. So again, for the next 10 callers, that's a comprehensive financial review from a licensed fiduciary that we're providing complimentary with no obligation. If you call right now, we'll also include our latest educational resource, How to Retire Worry-Free. This report is invaluable, and the knowledge inside could save you thousands in retirement.
34: Right. Let's get this done for you. Ask for that report when you call. And by the way, as Adam said, it's no obligation, no cost to meet with him. 800-467-0737, 800-467-0737 on Mile High Money. What about inherited IRAs? Because we're talking about all of the baby boomers who are getting retired, and also the Gen, we really should call them Gen Jones at this
33: generation
34: point in time.
33: Generation Joneses. All right. Yeah. I know. I like that one.
34: So we want to get retired. I'm in that generation. I'm not quite yet for retirement, but by golly, if some people are going to be inheriting IRAs from their baby boomer parents.
33: Jackie, you want to get to retirement, and you know what else you want to do? You want to stay retired, right?
34: Yes.
33: You want to get to and through retirement.
34: You know, two and through.
33: Too many times I've seen that where, you know, you think back about 2000, 2008, 2022, we've saved up all this money, we're getting close to retirement, and then boom, 2000 happens, the dot-com bubble, and the S&P is down 50%. I'm save up all this money, I got my nest egg ready to go, getting ready to start Social Security, 2008 happens, that housing subprime mortgage deal, and the S&P is down 40%. You know, 2022, you know, market's down 25%. So it's about having a plan and being able to stay retired. And so you can't wing it. You can't say, hey, I'm going to do this tomorrow. You know, you got to meet with an expert. You got to have someone helping you along the way. And that's what we do. So mm-hmm. I wanted to talk about inherited IRAs, inheritance money. So last week I had two individuals come in. That both were getting a significant amount of money through inheritance, inheritance money. You know,
34: baby.
33: Folks passed away, brother mm-hmm. passed away, some different things there. And you know, I think the average time it takes to spend an inheritance, I knew that it was about 18 months, right? So you get inheritance and you go and buy that car, you pay the debt off. And maybe it's doing some good things, paying some high interest credit card debts off or whatever, but usually that money doesn't stick around too long. And so I wanted to go through that with people and just talk a little bit about that, because there's a lot of money that's getting passed along here, and we want to make sure that we're doing the right thing with it. And you know, if you get an inherited IRA, now, so the IRS finally required the RMD regulations apply for, you know, last year started. And so the SECURE Act, you remember the Setting Every Community Up for Retirement Enhancement Act. That's a mouthful right there.
34: Wow.
33: So there, you know, there's a 10-year rule that you've got to, if you get an inherited IRA, the IRA owner passes away, you're the beneficiary, and you get that inherited IRA now. There's a 10-year rule that applies. And so you've got to have that account emptied in 10 years. So you've got to withdraw that account, pay tax on it, and now it's in your name over 10 years. And so, you know, retirees can help their heirs by leaving clear account maps and beneficiary records and tax expectations before death occurs. But, you know, if you don't do it in that timely fashion there in those 10 years, it can trigger a 25% excess tax. And so, you know, there's one other thing, too, that gets a little bit tricky here. And a lot of times people forget about this. But if the owner of the IRA, before they pass away, if they've started taking RMDs, if they've already started taking their required minimum distributions, then the beneficiary has to take out money each year through years 1 through 9 and then have it completely drained by that 10th year. And so that's something a lot of people don't know about or forget about. And so,
34: wow.
33: I mean, it's just something you want to, you know, if you've got an inheritance, if you have that money coming in, you want to make sure that you're doing the right thing, you know, from a tax standpoint, from an investment standpoint. And so that's, you know, that's what we were working with on clients last week. It's going, here's the accounts. And it's different if it's just a regular brokerage account, right? So we had a client last week, again, came in with a bunch of different accounts. But if it's a regular old brokerage account, typically that fair market value is, you know, kind of starts at death where there's a step up in basis. And so, you know, there's different tax treatments on these different accounts and different rules and requirements for when you have to take out or how much. And so it's just making sure that you're, you know, cautious, you're aware that you're meeting with someone that can help you with that.
34: Right, because there's strategy involved. 800-467-0737. 800-467-0737. Call and get on the schedule to talk to Adam, because, you know, if you inherit an IRA, I was just thinking some people might be in their highest tax earning years, like in their highest earning years. And then this extra money on top of that could send you somebody into a different tax bracket, Adam?
33: Yeah, and there are strategies where we could avoid that. So absolutely.
34: Okay.
33: One other thing that I wanted to mention. So
34: please,
33: you know, we know things I'm a fan of, right? And things that I'm not a fan of. I talk about it every week, every show. The things that I hit every week are, you got to be working with an independent planning firm, an independent advisor.
34: Yeah.
33: You got to be working with a fiduciary firm, right? Those are the two most important things. And then, you know, and we go through things that I like and dislike and the good, the bad, the ugly. But I like tax-free, right? I like Roth IRAs. And so with a Roth IRA, it's you pay tax up front and you never pay tax again. So no tax on the growth, no tax on the distribution. When you pass away, it goes tax-free to the beneficiaries. Did you know on a Roth, if it's an inherited Roth, so you got mom had a Roth IRA, passes away, and now the beneficiary is the whoever, spouse, kid. And so there's not going to be taxes that are due on it, but you still have to take that out over those 10 years. I bet you a lot of people did not know that. So you still have to take that account. You got to withdraw it, put it in your name over those 10 years, or else you get penalized. Now, there's not going to be taxes that are due on it because the taxes were paid up front, but I would bet you 9 out of 10 listeners did not know that.
34: Yes, it's so important. You can get all this information from a sit-down or a phone call with Adam, 800-467-0737. I want to be the heir. I want to be the inheritee of $1 million IRA. But boy, that would jack up your taxes, honey.
33: Yeah, it's good knowing, you know, when I meet with people, when we do this review and the analysis and we go, here's all the accounts that are out there. It's something to think about, too. You know, if I know mom and dad are pretty wealthy and they got a couple million bucks set aside and they've already taken care of their long term care and done estate planning, you know, it's great. Money's going to be coming in, but let's have a plan for it. Let's know that there's going to be this windfall of money coming in and prepare for it, because there's things that you can do. There's strategies and solutions that you can put in place to help yourself out.
34: What about the retiree, Adam, leaving instructions without trying to give a tax bill from the grave?
33: Yeah, Jackie, I mean, a beneficiary guide can list account types and custodians and beneficiary forms and, you know, tax treatment. And most importantly, it's going to say who to call. I mean, that's the most important thing. And, you know, with a lot of my clients that are getting older, I'm having conversations with their family, with their kids, and going, hey, we're all on board here. They don't need to know the specifics on dollar amounts and who's getting what, but going, right. Hey, I'm your trusted advisor. And when something happens, I'm the first phone call. And a lot of times I am, right? I'm the first phone call going, hey, you know, my mom and dad had this set up with you. Something happened. Now what? Now what do we do? And it's a good thing it's a good thing that we planned, and it's a good thing we get a hold of you right now and make sure things happen. So
34: otherwise people could be on their back foot with the shock of the, loss of a parent. But then in addition to that, how am I going to handle their financial situation? And that does fall on usually the oldest daughter. I'm telling you that right now.
33: I've seen it all, Jackie. You know, have being you? In business this long, I really have. And, and so, you know, Jackie, I love doing what I do. I think you can tell that I'm passionate about educating people and doing the right thing for them. 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
34: Hey, welcome back to the show. Listen, I want to talk about concentrated things that are concentrated. This is Mile High Money with Adam Moeller. I'm going to talk about the concentration wake-up call. We're talking about money, but can I just use an example that concentrated orange juice, remember that frozen stuff that you put into a funk, and then you put the water and mix it up. That is never as good as fresh squeeze, pal. Never as good.
33: It is not. I know. The world that I grew up in versus the kids that my kids, the world that grown up in is a lot different.
34: It really is, because you take them to Starbucks for fresh juice, don't you?
33: Oh, boy.
34: Well, let's talk about market concentration and perhaps our pre-retirees or even some retirees are concentrated in their retirement accounts. Can you explain this?
33: Yeah. So, you know, concentration, diversification, kind of intertwine those two. Talk about those two. And I always, whenever I hear diversification, I always think about a workshop that we did, you know, 15 years ago, and we had a packed house. There's probably 100 people in there. So I was born and raised here in Denver, started in this business almost 25 years ago. And I was with a big insurance company, the old AXA Equitable, for the first 8 years of my career. You know, got all my licenses, did all my training.
34: Right.
33: Had some great mentors along the way, met with so many people, so many kitchen tables. And it was a great place to learn the business. Yeah, but eventually I share this story almost every show too. But I think it's powerful because people say, I heard you say this on the show. I heard you say this story and it resonated with me. And, you know, but I had a real wealthy neighbor. His name was Steve, and he was an engineer getting ready to retire. And I did everything I could possibly do to get him as a client. We went to breakfast and lunch and dinner, and I always stopped by and, you know, hey, let me mow your grass for you, you know. And he didn't want to come on board with me because we couldn't get him the product and the solution that he wanted. He wanted a specific annuity with a specific company. I actually use the product today. As a matter of fact, I still use that company and product today. But because of the company I worked for, I couldn't use that. I couldn't do it. I couldn't offer it to him because we are a captive. I was a captive advisor. And that stung so bad because I you know, he's going, I like you. I trust you. I know you're a good dude. I know your family. But here's what I want. You can't do it. And so that's when I started my own firm. That really hit me hard. And I go, you know, if someone comes into my office and they say, here is what I want, I wanted to be able to offer that to them. And it's impossible to do the best thing for everyone that you come into contact with if you're limited in what you can do. So that's when I started my own firm, AJM Financial. We used to do educational workshops. I've done hundreds of educational workshops and seminars over the years. And we had a workshop we were doing over in Inglewood, and a little old lady, you know, there's 100 people in the crowd, and we're taking questions, and she's talked about how she was diversified because she had 4 CDs with 4 different banks.
34: Okay.
33: You know, and it goes back to, you know, where is your money? How is it allocated? And we talk about diversification or concentration. I mean, you know, Morningstar reported here that the 5 largest stocks recently accounted for 25% of the U.S. market index, you know, with the top 10 at 33% of that, you know, and

0: that's all large cap growth. And we've got this brokerage account that's the S&P 500. And then we, and so what we do is we do analysis for people, and we look at all those different accounts and go, okay, well, how come, you know, here's the actual percentage that you have in each one of these individual holdings and these individual stocks. And what's happened over the last, you know, 10, 15, 20 years is that concentration's become a really big, you know, 35% in seven companies. And so how are those funds doing? You look at what those are doing today, you know, this year so far, 2026, mm-hmm. the Mag 7 versus just the S&P 500 evenly weighted. And the evenly weighted S&P has done 13, 14%, while the Mag 7's 7 or 8%. And so, you know, it goes back to how we're positioned. You know, if you've got all these random accounts out there, and a lot of people do, you know, a lot of people are working hard and saving, but they've got, you know, this balanced account here, this moderate account here, this annuity here, these mutual funds here. And, you know, how are they all working together? What's the overlap? What's the concentration? You know, it's probably been a good thing over the last decade, because the market's been rocking and rolling. Mm-hmm. But is that how you want to be positioned going forward?
1: Well, I don't know. That's why we have you. Adam's number is 800-467-0737, 800-467-0737, because some of this stuff sounds pretty risky, if you ask me.
0: So the market right now, the volatility that we're seeing, I mean, it's, I don't ever remember it being like this, really. The, you know, earnings are good, but then, you know, the Strait of Hormuz gets closed, or right. There's war and the oil and the interest rate, inflation. There's a lot going on right now. But I mean, I feel like there's one headline and boom, you know, the market's up or down 3 or 4%. And these individual stocks, I mean, they're all over the place. And so it gets a little bit scary. It does. I mean, I'm 48. I know I look a lot younger when I shave and put a baseball cap on.
1: You do. You
0: know, but so I don't ever remember it being like this. And I know I work hard, and I don't like seeing my money go down in value. I don't like losing money. But I do know that, hey, I'm 48, I'm healthy, I'm going to live a long life, and I'm planning to live to be 100. And so I've got time on my side. The difference is most of my clients, the people that I work with, are 55, 60 and up, mm-hmm. and time's not their friend as much anymore, you know? And so we don't want to have a 30% correction and be retiring in the next couple of years. So how are you positioned? You know, and that's a lot of what we do, Jackie, is when we do the analysis, we review people's accounts and go, is you know, are you getting the right return for the risk and the fee that you're paying? How are you positioned? What is your income plan? What are your withdrawal strategies? What about long-term care and the estate planning piece? But, you know, how are you positioned? Who are you working with? Why are you working with them? Do you understand your plan? You know, Jackie, I think you can tell I'm super passionate about educating people, about doing the right thing for them. I'm different. AJM Financial is different. I was born and raised here in Denver. I'm not just licensed here. I don't just pretend to be here. I'm here. I was born and raised here. 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You got nothing to lose and everything to gain. 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
1: Just so people know that the Rand McNally map makers now have a U.S. Atlas in large print. I saw one of my friends ordered it. I thought that was always so fun to carry around your atlas. Okay, you be the navigator, I'll be the driver. Of course, now we have electronic ways to get around, don't we? Welcome back to Mile High Money with Adam Moeller.
2: Yeah, I had a client that used to work for them.
1: Oh,
2: and,
1: cool.
2: And then, you know, when you said that, I always think of my dad. My dad always likes, you know, when we go over to the house, he gets out the map and goes through some geography lessons with the kids, which I was never, that was never my strong suit. But I just remember printing up all the directions off of, was it MapQuest?
1: MapQuest, yes.
2: And I'd go into the office and I'd print out my, you know, 10 meetings for the day. So I'd be going from point A to B to C to D. And, you know, sure enough, my third meeting of the day something would get screwed up. Yeah. And now my whole day is jacked up because my MapQuest
1: MapQuest. And I remember when it first started, it wasn't really accurate. They didn't have the technology that Google does to drive around with that car. And so some streets came to a dead end.
2: I know. Well, Jackie, I was meaning to mention, because, I mean, your background in music and being in this industry for so long. So I surprised my daughter about a week and a half ago. And so all of her little friends in the neighborhood were going to this concert, and this Benson Boone guy. And,
1: oh, boy.
2: So she was feeling a little left out, you know.
1: Oh.
2: These guys are all getting to go to this concert. And So anyway, I've got some connections. I made some calls and ended up getting us front row tickets down there. And I surprise her, and she doesn't know where we're going. My wife's got the other two kids, and we plan this out. And so I go, hey, you've got to go on this little work adventure with me, this work trip downtown. We got to go grab some stuff. We were shooting hoops right before this. And so we get in the car, go down, and you know, we're headed down, we get there, out there, we park, you know, and she's looking around and she's seeing all these people in the, you know, it kind of dressed up. And so she's starting to figure it out. And then she sees some friends of hers, and I'm going, okay, cat's out of the bag here. But she goes, Dad, you know, she's so excited, but she goes, Dad, you know, if I would have known we were going to this concert, I would not have worn my basketball clothes. And so she was a little bummed out. She was in her sneakers and her basketball outfit, but we ended up getting her a shirt and some stuff there. But that was, he's quite the entertainer.
1: Oh my goodness. Yes. Oh yeah. Yes.
2: It was good. There's a lot of teeny boppers, a lot of girls, some older women sitting behind us. And so
1: I would have been there. He's hot. Yeah.
2: So not a lot of guys in the stands.
1: Oh, funny. I got turned on to him. Everybody did during American Idol like 5 years ago. But he's really athletic. Okay. Like, he does backflips and stuff.
2: I know. He's doing backflips right in front of us. I know.
1: So did he cover any Queen songs or anything? He did.
2: No, it was mainly just his stuff, which it was good. It was good overall. It was a fun show.
1: He did at Coachella. He covered a Queen song, and nobody knew who Queen was at Coachella.
2: Yeah.
1: Oh, my Lord, Lord, Lord, Lord. Well, good for you. I'm glad you took the child out for a concert event. Well, let's talk about our roadmap here for those who want to withdraw from their retirement accounts and take their kids / grandkids, whoever, out to do some fun stuff. We can get pretty tied up, can't we, if we're going to be yanking money out. So can you talk to me about some safer ways to withdraw the money so we don't run out in the first 10 years?
2: Yeah, not just winging it, not just wonging it, Tom. But when you talk about withdrawal strategies and income planning, that's a lot of what we do, Jackie. And I've mentioned before, you know, a lot of our clients are right at retirement or in retirement, and they're going, hey, we've saved well, but now what do we do? How do we turn this into income? You know, what are our withdrawal strategies? And, you know, I know TIAA and Naveen did a a survey not too long ago where they're going, you know, 70% of workers have thought a little bit about withdrawing money from their 401k, and, you know, only 22% that they had really found a withdrawal strategy or, you know, figured out a way to generate income. Mm-hmm. And I know there's an article here that, you know, it was off CNBC, and it said, you know, what even Vanguard and Fidelity can't figure out. And it's talking about that withdrawal strategy. It's talking about income planning. And, you know, when we talk about a withdrawal roadmap, you know, it decides which accounts fund income first, you know, which accounts stay invested, which assets are reserved for emergencies. And, you know, but withdrawal order can affect a lot. It can affect taxes. It can affect Medicare premiums, required minimum distributions, and survivor income. So, you know, listeners should feel reassured that the plan doesn't have to be perfect on day one, but it should be intentional. You know, what are we doing? Why are we doing this? Why, you know, the things that drive me crazy when I do a review on someone's account and they've got bonds in a Roth IRA, right? You're going, hey, we're never paying tax on this money ever again. No one's ever paying taxes. And we're going to park it in money, making you 3% a year. That's crazy. You know, that should be the account where if there's any account we should be aggressive with, it's that Roth IRA. Because let's go and grow that thing. Because again, we're never going to pay tax on it. So, you know, that's what I see when people come in. There's not a plan. You know, why are we using this money first? Or what's your plan of attack here? And so, you know, a lot of what we do is just educating people and going, here's the different accounts that you have. And really, when it comes to income, there's two ways that I do it. One is, you know, building a personal pension, building a guaranteed lifetime income plan, taking a piece of your money, carving it off, putting it into a vehicle where it says no matter what happens to the market, no matter what happens to interest rates, you're going to get a guaranteed lifetime income that pays you till the day you die. If you live to be 120, it pays you till the day you die. It keeps on sending you checks. And so some people like that. Some people like knowing that they've got that guaranteed paycheck coming in every month or every year, however we set it up. And so that's one way of doing it. And the other way of doing it is kind of a smart withdrawal strategy where we've got, you know, multiple buckets here. You know, most of my clients are going to go this route where we've got, you know, these two buckets. We've got a tactically managed portfolio in bucket one, and we've got some different annuity products in a bucket two, whether it's a fixed or a fixed index. And so, you know, let's say next year we need money for this withdrawal to live off in retirement and the market's down 20%. Well, we're not going to pull from that tactically managed portfolio. We're going to pull from the annuity. Okay. The next year, the market's back up 30%. And we need money. We need our annual income. And so we're going to pull it from the tactically managed portfolio. So you're balancing it there and you're never selling low and locking those losses in. But, you know, you've got to have the right amount in each bucket. And it takes planning and it takes working with the right group that can do that for you. But that's kind of, those are the two strategies that I use for clients.
1: Mm-hmm. Here's Adam's number, 800-467-0737. Let's pull from the right bucket. Talk to Adam in person, 800-467-0737. I was just thinking of the buckets of money and how important it is to outline that. But I really don't think people understand that.
2: I actually draw, while I'm talking to you right now, I'm drawing buckets.
1: Oh, good.
2: I'm actually drawing, but, you know, and I think people, when they come in and they see that and they go, okay, here's this bucket one and here's this bucket two and how that works, you know, and the main reason that we want to do that, Jackie, is one of these two, either having a guaranteed lifetime income plan, having a personal pension, or having a withdrawal strategy, is because, you know, those first few retirement withdrawals, they can set the tone for the whole financial future, for your whole plan, because we talk about that sequence of return risk. Mm-hmm. And if we retire, we're taking withdrawals out and the market drops 25%, we had $1 million and now we have 750,000, it screws everything up. You know, especially if we're taken from that, you know, if it's all in the market and we're pulling from that, we call that dollar cost ravaging, and mm-hmm. we're taken out, fees are coming out, the market's going down. And before you know it, you're out of money. And so really those first few years, that's what we call, you know, that sequence of return risk. We talk about all these different risks, right?
1: Yeah.
2: And that's a big one. We talk about, you know, longevity risk, mm-hmm. excess withdrawal risk, market risk, lifestyle risk, asset allocation risk, sequence of return risk, inflation, medical expenses, tax. You know, there's a lot of risks out there that we want to take, that we want to eliminate. And by doing this, we eliminate those. And so, mm-hmm. but that's a big one. That's where I see, you know, the biggest thing that I see, Jackie, is when people's retirement planning fails, it's because they didn't plan for long-term care, or they just don't know how their assets are allocated. They don't know how much risk they're taking and the fee they're paying, and they just don't have a grip on that. And then the market crashes, or they need to go into a facility or need help with long-term care, and it just devastates them.
1: Right. We don't want this to happen. Just a bit of planning and rearranging and working with a professional is going to do it, and a fiduciary, and that's Adam. So, gosh, that whole withdrawal roadmap can be done, even though Adam doesn't like the large print atlas now available at Rand McNally.
2: Yeah, you never know. Jack, you know, I think you can tell just from doing this show with me, all the listeners out there, you can tell I'm passionate about educating. I'm passionate about doing the right thing for people. I'm different. AJM Financial's different. 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
1: 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You could let Adam know if you're a fan of the Benson Boone. Just looking at all the pictures of this guy.
2: Oh, man.
1: So you're nine. Is she nine, Jordan,
2: yeah,
1: your daughter?
2: Yeah.
1: Thrilled. Absolutely thrilled to see him. 800-467-0737. Call Adam.
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1: Some of the biggest retirement decisions seem to hide a little bit of paperwork in them. And that's what we're going to talk about here on the rest of the show. It's Mile High Money with Adam Mulder, and we're in the mailbag segment. Look at this. All the way from the west side, I got a question for you, Adam. Hey, we inherited our mom's brokerage account. Do we owe tax right away or only if we sell something? Thanks, Jules in Wheat Ridge.
2: Yeah, thank you for the question, and thank you for listening. I touched on that earlier in the show, but you know, it's when something happens to, you know, a loved one or, you know, a parent, or you get some money, an inheritance of some type, it's good to meet with someone, right? Whether it's me, whether it's someone else. And Jackie, I'm not the right fit for everyone. You know, sometimes I'll meet with people and just, you know, I've got a pretty good sense for if it's going to be a good fit. And, you know, I'm happy to meet with anyone. I'm happy to have a sit down, have a cup of coffee with them and just talk to them. And, you know, I had a guy that called in last week and said, I just wanted to pick your brain on inflation. Because here's how I'm positioned. Here's what I think's happening. And I just wanted to talk to you about that. And, you know, I spent 10 minutes with him and he was very grateful and thankful that we spent the time together. But, you know, I'm not the right fit for everyone. And so, but if you're getting some money that's coming in, meet with someone, meet with an advisor that's a fiduciary and an independent planning, it has an independent planning firm, just to give you some ideas, give you some solutions and choices and go, here's, did you think about this? Did you know about this? Did you know about that? You know, what about this? And so I just, it's important because this isn't what you do. You know, if I need help, I call the plumber, right? If I'm trying to deliver a baby at home, I call the, I call 911. I call the fire truck to come and help me. You know? So,
1: I mean, that was so awesome. Holy cow, man.
2: But I'll tell you, so if you're getting an inheritance, if it's depending on what type of account it is, and we talked about that earlier in the show, if it's an IRA or a qualified account, then you've got to take that out over 10 years and you got to pay tax. You got to pay just like ordinary income, the whole thing. You know, you inherit $1 million, then you've got to take that over 10 years. That's all income to you. And depending on if your mom or dad was taking RMDs or not, that depends. That tells you whether or not you have to take it out years 1 through 9, or you can wait till the 10th year. Now, with brokerage accounts or property, you know, your IRS publication, what 551 says, inherited property basis is generally the fair market value at the date of death, or some alternate valuation date. But you know, you get that step up in basis, meaning an inherited assets tax basis may be reset. So, you know, if mom passed away last week, then on that date, whatever the value is that date, that's your new starting point. That's what that step up in basis is. And so, you know, a step up in basis review can coordinate taxable accounts and estate paperwork and charitable intent and future sales. So it's, yeah, let's, I'm happy to just set up a quick call with you and go, you know, here's what we need to do and here's why. And you know, get with Holly, get on my calendar. I'm happy to spend a little bit of time with you.
1: Great. And that number is so easy, 800-467-0737, 800-467-0737. To reach Adam Moeller, our show is Mile High Money. Questions welcome at that very same number. I got a question about some folks here, Adam, who are going to turn 73 next year. And they're wondering, is it smarter to wait until April 1st for the first required minimum distribution? Can you talk to them about the mechanics of this? Question from Denver.
2: Absolutely. Thank you for the question and thank you for listening. And so, you know, so the IRS guidance says that the first RMD can be delayed until April 1st after the year someone turns 73. But the second RMD is going to be due by December 31st of that same year. And so you can delay, you can wait, but then you've got to take out two RMDs in that 1 year. And so, you know, that timing may bunch two taxable distributions into 1 year, which, you know, could surprise a retiree or bump you into that next income bracket. And so, you know, the RMD timing review can compare tax brackets, withholding, cash needs, all that stuff. So let's be proactive. And that sounds like what you're doing. You're calling in, going, hey, what should we do? Should we? And it's different for everyone. So without knowing your income, what other assets you have, and that's where I'd start. But I'm happy to go through that with you. But great question, and thanks for listening.
1: Mm-hmm. Thank you so much. And we really appreciate hearing from you. And that's Linda. She said, and my better half in parentheses in Denver. Oh, gosh. All right. So I just crack up at some of these. All right. Do you want to, let's see. This one is about co-signing a mortgage, Adam. Our daughter wants us to co-sign the mortgage. We want to help out our children, but what could go wrong if we're retired? That's from Debbie.
2: Yeah. Thanks for the question. Thank you for listening. You know, being a basketball player, I still play some. You know, I'll tell you, Jackie, this last weekend, I took my son and his two buddies. We all went to go see. So this last, the summer team that we were on,
1: yeah,
2: I didn't coach that team. I helped coach this last, a couple of the tournaments, but we had a coach, Troy, young guy he's the JV coach over at Mountain Vista and really good player. But so him and his brother, they've got a team that play in this Denver Pro-Am. And so we went to go see them this last weekend. They played they've got their playoffs and they're the nice guys that shoot threes. That's their team name. So not a real scary name for a team. But they make threes. They shoot threes. And so we went and watched them play, and they ended up winning. They're playing in the championship this week. But that was fun taking those guys to go and see them play. And I'm going, man, because my son never got to see me play. He sees me now, but I'm 48. But it was fun. Right. So they were playing against some guys that I used to play with that are slowing down. And it was a fun game, and they only had five guys, and I always have my basketball shoes in my car at all times. You know, it's like if I, and I thought there was a chance that I was going to get to play with them because, you know, they only had five guys and it was a playoff game, but they ended up winning and it was fun. So anyway, hope they get the championship here this week, and shout out to those guys, the nice guys that shoot threes. They didn't let me on the team because I'm not a nice guy. I can shoot threes, but I'm not a nice guy. That's what I was telling them. But anyway, so when we're talking about, I got sidetracked there about co-signing.
1: Yes.
2: I used to play basketball with a guy named Julian, and he wanted to propose to his girlfriend at the time. And he asked me to co-sign for this ring. And I'm going, this was like 20 years ago, you know, and,
1: wow.
2: And it's not like I was in a great place financially, but he asked me if I'd co-sign for his engagement ring. And I almost did it, but I didn't, you know, and I'm going, cause you know what that is? I mean, it's a legal obligation, right? So, right. You know, the FTC says a co-signer may have to repay that full debt plus late fees or collection costs. So I would kind of stay away from that. It's a, you know, it's a loving question, but it should not be treated like a character reference. It's a legal mm-hmm. and financial promise. You know, a family support review can compare gifts and loans and co-signing, and you know, it's something you don't want to just rush and do. Let's talk about it. But it's mm-hmm. yeah, you can be on the hook for that plus the penalties and late fees and collection fees, and so not a huge fan of doing the whole co-signing thing.
1: It could derail that person's retirement.
2: Absolutely. You know, we got to make sure that you're covered first. Make sure that you're taken care of first. I see that a lot where people go, I want to help out, and their own retirement suffers because they help out their kids too much. And is that really the right thing? I don't know. It depends.
1: I'm
2: torn on that because it's,
1: right.
2: You know, we didn't have a ton growing up, and I feel like it pushed me. I didn't get a lot of things given to me, so it pushed me. It drove me to be successful. It drove me to work hard, and so I don't know. That's a tough one. So.
1: Mm-hmm. But there are other ways to do gifts, and if you want to have that money go down to the grandkids, or the educational donations and things of this nature. But anyway, you can call Adam and get his further opinion if you choose. 800-467-0737, 800-467-0737. Hey, Adam, this one is about stock, and it's Lisa, and she says, we have one stock that's done incredibly well in our taxable account. Are capital gains a reason to leave it alone?
2: Yes.
1: Interesting.
2: Yeah. Thanks for the question. Thank you for listening. I actually get that quite a bit, Jackie, where we're going,
1: okay.
2: Hey, I've got this one stock or this group of stocks, or where over the last 10, 20, 30 years, it's blown up into this huge amount of money. And what do I do? Right. I don't want to have all that money. We talk about concentration and diversification. I don't want all this money in this one stock, but what do I do? And so it takes some planning, but I'll tell you, if right now, taxes are on sale. Mm. We know what the tax rates are. We know what the long-term and short-term capital gains tax rates are. And newsflash, those aren't going down, right? We're not going to be paying less in taxes in the next, you know, 5 years, 10 years, 15 years. There's too much debt that we have. We're in a little bit of a mess here. Mm-hmm. And so taxes aren't going down. So, but again, it depends on your income. And so that's something where I do set up a quick call with you and go, hey, what, you know, where's your income at? And put together a strategy for you. Maybe we don't sell it all today. Maybe we sell, you know, and depend on what the stock is and kind of the forecasting for that stock. But I see that right. A lot where people go, I don't want to sell this because there's going to be a huge tax. Well, maybe it's the right move. Maybe it's not. You know, get on my calendar and I'll talk with you about it. And Jackie,
1: okay.
2: I think you can tell I'm extremely passionate about educating people, about doing the right thing for them. 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
5: Information presented on this program is believed to be factual and up-to-date, but we do not guarantee its accuracy and it should not be regarded as a complete analysis of the subjects discussed. Discussions and answers to questions do not involve the rendering of personalized investment advice, but are limited to the dissemination of general information. A professional advisor should be consulted before implementing any of the options presented. Encompass More Asset Management is registered as an investment advisor with the SEC and only transacts business in states where it is properly registered or is excluded or exempted from registration requirements. Registration with the SEC does not imply a certain level of skill or training.
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7: 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Every Saturday morning, it's Terry Wickstrom Outdoors. Terry takes you inside the outdoors. You know, hunting, fishing, camping. It's Terry Wickstrom Outdoors. 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
8: All right, good morning from the shores of Little Lake Winnie, which is right across the road and over the dam from Lake Winnebogoshish, one of the most famous fisheries in the United States up here in northern Minnesota. And, of course, we're also close to Leech Lake. We're close to Cass Lake, and we've got dozens and dozens of smaller lakes. I've been up here. You know, I've been on a two-week road trip. We started up around Grand Marais on Lake Superior, and then we've been here in northern Minnesota in the central, more north central Minnesota for several days doing some fishing. But we are headed back. On a couple days, we'll be headed back to Colorado. It'll be good to get home again, too. A couple things I want to cover before we get into the show. We're going to cover a lot of fishing and hunting today. We did get some cooler weather out there in Colorado, but it's got warm again, so we're kind of slowly stalling that fall transition, but it's going to happen. We're going to see the trout move closer to shore. We're going to see the walleyes and the bass start chasing the shad and the bait, and there's going to be transitions. Still some lakes falling, unfortunately, but there's a couple bright spots, some lakes. Horsetooth, the water's actually come up quite a bit in the last week or two, so we've got some bright spots. And Eastern Plains lakes, they've quit drawing for irrigation, so those have stabilized. We've got some great fishing opportunities to cover and a lot of great mountain fishing opportunities. Bears are an issue. Three bears sighted pretty close to my house just in the last few days. My doorbell camera is starting to look like a game camera. But this is, you know, I do a lot of survival training, and we talk about comfort and safety in the outdoors. And we talk about that being attacked by animals are one of the least things you need to be worried about. Well, the bears are going to be a little different this year. They're, because of the fires and then the drought, severe drought, there's not much food. So we have about 25,000 bears in Colorado, and they're going to be looking for food desperately. In fact, bear encounters are double this year what they were last year. So you're going to have to be extremely careful, and don't expect them to act the way they normally would act. They're going to be a little more desperate, so be careful, be aware, make sure you don't leave food out, watch your bird feeders. Go to Colorado Parks and Wildlife website, and there's a page on living with bears. Read that and be safe. It's not only safe for you, but once these bears get addicted to being with humans for food, then they have to be euthanized. So it's for the bears' sake, too. We're going to talk a lot of fishing today. Let's go to the phones. Joining us from Berkeley, the man who is probably single-handedly responsible for me being able to have a fishing career because he designed lures that even I could catch a fish with, Mr. John Procknell. Good morning, John.
9: Good morning, Terry. Thanks for having me on. I appreciate it.
8: Oh, it's good to have you on. You know, I said that a little tongue-in-cheek because I think I have a little fishing ability, but you guys have been associated, I've been associated with using your products for, well, since the late 80s. When did the Power Worm first come out?
9: That was in 1988 was the first introduction of that.
8: Yep.
9: And you give me a little bit too much credit. I've got a good team with me now that helps to develop all these products. It's not just me. Back in the early days, it was Dr. Jones, the biologist, and myself, the chemist, developing a lot of these products. And now we've got a huge R&D team that helps develop all these, from designers to chemists to biologists, lab technicians. We got test technicians for testing everything in the lab to assure quality control, all that stuff. It's a huge team of approximately 22 R&D people now that develop the products for Berkeley.
8: Well, in all honesty, your products, though, were I was always associated. You guys supported me both through tournaments, television, the radio, everything I've done. And they catch fish. I've been very successful with them. Not that I don't try other products and do compares, but I've never had a need to really go outside of the family very much because you've made products that have made me successful. So it's been a great partnership in that respect. And we're going to talk about a couple new things and maybe one old or one or two older ones today. And let's start out with the Rage. And that's been the urchin baits. And Berkeley's making one called the Meba. Tell us about, let's start off by telling people why these urchin baits have taken off the way they have.
9: Well, I really believe, and that a lot of it is it's something new that the fish haven't seen before. And us fishermen, you and I and the anglers out there listening know that fish do get habituated a little bit to seeing the same thing over and over and over again. So that's why different techniques like drop shot and different things that have come on board are really, really productive. And I think the urchin baits, and like you're correct, we call it the Meba, ours, has come on because it's so different. It's got a lot of action. It can be fished a number of different ways and techniques that the fish aren't used to seeing that. And let's face it, fish are curious creatures, right? They aren't afraid of things unless they kind of get, I'll say, almost trained to be afraid of it. So they are always checking things out if they think it's you just think of the diver that beats on the dock post and the bass come up and look at him, right? They're curious individuals. So, and the way they do things is they don't have hands, so everything goes in their mouth for them to check out. What we've done at the Berkeley Labs is actually put things in our baits that the fish like to eat. So when they put it in their mouth to check it out, it tastes like food to them, and they want to hold on longer. So that's kind of the basic story behind the urchin baits or any new baits out there.
8: Why don't you describe the basic urchin bait, and then tell us about the Berkeley product.
9: Well, the urchin baits are, they started out as a cubicle type thing with a lot of silicone type fibers put into them, like skirt material on jigs. And it started out as a dice type bait, I guess, is what was the real fad, but it was very, very short lived. There's still some people using some of that too, but it graduated into what we like to call the urchin bait series now, which is the Berkeley Meba. And it's basically a sphere with lots of different, almost octopi type tentacles off of it. It looks like a sea urchin, right? With a lot of spines, but it's a very soft and fluid type bait. So when you pull it through the water, all those tentacles collapse. And then when you stop it, then they all slowly come back. So you've got that almost a, I've said kind of the wrong terminology, but you get a perpetual movement after you stop the bait with all the tentacles gradually coming back. So it's that movement that kind of entices the fish too, even though the bait is sitting still. And like I said, we put a lot of the science behind it, put our scents and flavors in it too, so that when the fish get close to it, they can actually taste and smell the bait. And it
8: it helps to seal the deal, if you will.
10: Kind of, yeah, let's talk about the differences a little bit. Actually, there's quite a difference in the material a lot of these people use and what you use, isn't there?
8: Yeah, we've made ours out of the MaxScent material, which is a totally revolutionary new material. Anybody that's used MaxScent, Carbate MaxScent, knows and can tell the difference. We use secondary processes to infuse the baits with added attractant, water-based, water-soluble attractants, because as we have found out, for a fish to be able to detect something or taste it, it's got to be water-soluble. So all these oil-based so-called attractants and things like that, they aren't as effective towards fish because most of it they cannot detect. It's just too big a molecule for the taste buds of the bass. So it's got to be a water-soluble. And that's what the MaxScent has done. We've taken a PVC-based product, just like your regular power worms or any other worms or plastics out there, and we've been able to incorporate a channeling system to be able to get water to diffuse in and through that product to be able to dissolve out the things the fish are after. They can taste it and smell it from farther away, and it gives us more bites and gets us more fish in the boat.
10: Now, there's also some other differences. One is I don't have to be as careful storing the amoeba as I do some others because of the way they'll react with other plastics. But there's also a density difference, and the weighting is different, isn't there?
8: Yeah, we've kind of customized the weighting a little bit, tried to make it a little bit more of a neutral buoyancy, if you will. I'll get into the polymers a little bit. A lot of the competition is making them out of TPE, thermoplastic elastomers, and those are the ones that react with PVC plastic worms, your general worm and your TPE, your stretchy baits, as people call them. They'll react and melt each other. Our amoeba will not react with any other PVC type bait, power bait, any of the other PVC plastic baits in your tackle box will be fine with it. Whereas the TPE baits, you've got to keep them separate or they will actually start melting the other traditional PVC baits out there. So storage isn't as big of a deal, but you still want to try to keep it so that those tentacles don't get all mashed together. But they don't take a set quite as much as the TPE baits do.
10: Now, what about when it comes to rigging? I've just started fishing these. I've been experimenting over a couple of days up here. I don't have enough of a sample size to make a good decision on how I like to rig it. Have you been testing or have you talked to enough of your pros to get a feel for what some of the better rigging tactics are?
8: Yeah, I have talked to a few of them. But, the anglers out there listening, they're the greatest at coming up with the different techniques. I mean, very ingenious people. We as anglers do all kinds of things, and that's where these different techniques come from. The traditional one that started out was with a treble hook, and some people were weighting them with a nail weight or whatever else to get them to get to the proper density fall rate they're looking for. A lot of people have graduated now to using the frog type hooks, which is just a two hook system. And that seems to be getting them better hookups, less snags, things like that. I mean, it's the two frog hook is in such demand right now that a lot of places you cannot even get your hands on a frog hook anymore.
10: And that's what I actually have been using is a frog hook that I stick the stem of the frog hook through the center hole in the amoeba that it comes mounted on. And then if I'm looking for a better fall rate or a different fall rate, I'll add a nail weight. But I try to position the nail weight so that it keeps those hooks up and where I'm into the top of the mouth of the bass when they do take it. So you're going to see a lot of experimentation with these yet, I think.
8: Yeah, I think so too, Terry. There's lots of guys out there.
11: And I wish I could tell you I was out on the water experimenting with that all the time. I'm out quite a bit, but you've seen our lineup and what we, the thousands of SKUs we have. And we're trying to come out with the new stuff, the next generation of whatever it is. And I'm out there doing a lot of that testing. It was stuff that you haven't even seen yet. Like I said, we've got a team of 22 scientists and researchers that work on these projects with me. So there's a lot of us out there, and we can't all be experts on everything. But I try to keep up on all the trends because, you know me, I love to fish just as much as you or anybody else. But I've still got to get the science and the chemistry and all that stuff done for all the new technologies and things we're going to be coming out with here in the future, too. So don't take me as the absolute expert on everything technique-wise, but there are a lot of different ingenious new ways that people are coming up and using these things now.
10: And I think this bait's not going to go away soon. I think we're going to see it. The popularity continue to rise, and I think for at least the next few years, this is going to be a really hot commodity. And the one you've developed at Berkeley, the Miba, to me, I've handled a few of them, rigged a few of them, and I'm very impressed with it. I tell you what, John, I'd like to get back to an older bait that you've been selling in Colorado for a long time, and then maybe touch on some new stuff. But can we sneak a commercial break in here? Can we put you on hold and then come back?
11: Oh, I'd love to be on again. Thanks, Gary.
10: All right, so we'll take a commercial break. You stay on hold, and we'll get back to you in just a few minutes. More with John Procto on Terry Wickstrom Outdoors on 104.3 The Fan.
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10: Listening to Terry Wickstrom Outdoors on 104.3 The Fan. Let's go back to the phones. And still with us from the first segment from Berkeley is John Procno. Good morning, John.
29: Good morning again, Terry.
10: I'm going to switch gears on you. We talked about a brand new bait, and I want to get to another new one that we talked about a few weeks ago. But before we do that, we're getting into the fall here in Colorado. And in the fall, we get our lakes heavily stocked with trout, both to get through the fall fishing, ice fishing, and into the spring. And they have a good growth rate. And as that water cools, these fish come closer to shore and really presents a great shore fishing opportunity for rainbow trout here in Colorado. And one of the mainstays has been the power bait, doe bait. How long have you guys been providing that? This is an older bait, and why is it so effective?
29: Yeah, it's one of the first baits that we developed, Terry. That came out right about 1987, right in the same era the trout bait was the pre-runner of the power worm. But so it came out like a year before, and it was actually a little bit. To be honest with you, I was intimately involved in the development and formulation of it. I had the patent on it for the delivery system, but it actually surprised me the first time I went out to the Sierra Nevadas and field tested it up there. And I field tested with the rest, some of our other R&D team, and we tested against natural salmon eggs. And I thought, there's no way we can beat natural salmon eggs. I mean, that's a natural bait in the environment that trout eat. Has been a mainstay forever. And to the point that even the, to kind of hedge my bets, I made up a bait that actually had salmon eggs in it as kind of a standby. So in the original field test, we had three baits. We had salmon eggs, we had a bait we put together with natural salmon egg in it, and then the Berkeley Power Bait with our flavor enhancers and attractants for trout. And in the first field test, we outperformed the natural salmon egg like 7-1 catch rate in June Lake, California is actually where that took place. It was just unbelievable. And the rest of its history, as you know, because it's been around for 40 years now, almost. And so next year will be about the 40th.
10: Unless you've lived under a rock, you know what we're talking about. It comes in a jar. It's a moldable dough, although you do have some pre-configured shapes like nuggets, I believe. But it's been just a mainstay in the Western trout world forever now. It comes in various colors. Tell us a little bit about how you should fish it and how much the different colors matter.
29: Sure. Lots of different options. The traditional way is what they call is on a cheese rig. And that's basically a 8-ounce slip sinker with a 12 to 18 inch monofilament or fluorocarbon leader on a 16 or an 18 treble hook. And it's a floating bait. So you throw it out there and the slip sinker goes down and it floats up off the bottom. And trout tend to be not bottom feeders, so they are looking for something suspended. And they have get a lot more attention when your bait is floating off of the bottom. Other ways are they've put it with cast bubbles or variable density, I call them floats, things like that, so you can cast and retrieve it on a treble hook also, that you cast out and do it like a countdown to get certain depths of, for suspended fish. We've also come out with a new product here in the last year or so, and it's a inline spinner, and you can actually push the dough right into the spinner bait and it will give the scent and flavor, so you can actually do spin fishing for trout inline spinners and use the dough to, as an attractant to get more bites from fish that are a little bit more neutral or negative. So there's a variety of different ways that it's been used. I've even heard people using it in little hollow cavity type of spawn sacks, if you will, for steelhead and things like that. So it's people smearing it onto spoons and things like that, too, just to get a little bit extra scent and flavor to their presentation.
10: Well, one of the things in Colorado, if you have a second rod stamp, you can fish with two rods. And I know I do this ice fishing all the time. I have one passive and one more aggressive presentation. But even in the open water for trout, you're not allowed to chum in Colorado, but if what's giving out the scent is part of the presentation, it's allowed. So by putting an original way you fished it on a slip weight, some power bait out into an area, hoping it would draw fish in, then I'd throw maybe a spinner or a small spoon and cover around that area for trout that were being brought in. It's really been effective to fish that way. And I'm anxious. You sent me a couple of the spinners that the bait goes in. I want to try that. But I'll tell you what, folks, if you want to just get these fishes, they move in shallow on the lakes. get a power bait out there. It'll work just by itself, but then throw another active presentation around it. It's just a great 1-2 punch. It's a proven bait that's just been around forever. Has there been any changes to it over the years?
29: Yeah, I should touch on that, Terry, because it is a little bit complex for just the person going into the store and seeing this wall of different trout baits out there. And you go, which one should I use? There's been lots of theories, lots of things going on. And like I said earlier, anglers are very, very good at developing different things because we're always trying to figure out how to catch more fish. The trout bait originally, Berkeley Power Bait, came out in three solid colors. I believe it was a pink, a cheese yellow, and a, I believe it was a chartreuse, to tell you the truth. And then the people started mixing the colors together. And so that's what prompted us to do like the turbo does and the rainbows and things like that, because then you got contrast. And contrast to fish is very visible. That's why you like to see bars on.

0: asking each other. And that's why we've come up with those. But a lot of them are have the garlic scent in them now. And I'm going to be totally honest with you. And I always like to be with anglers, and especially you, Terry. We've had such a great relationship. The garlic doesn't do a huge amount towards attracting the fish. It does a little bit, and maybe at certain times of the year that the trout are more tuned to that or something, just like walleyes are more tuned to night crawlers than they are leeches or minnows at different times of the year. I don't know that biology of it well enough, but the scents and flavors we put in, we kind of do a little bit of accentuating by putting in some garlic, or there's some anise type ones too that add a little bit extra confidence to the angler and a little bit to the fish possibly at times. But the real attractor is that power bait scent and flavor that we developed over the last 40 years now. And it was 5 years in the makings of research with trout before we introduced the first trout bait. So it's 45 years of research that's going into these new baits that you're seeing come out.
1: All right, we got about 2 minutes left, and I want to switch gears on you one more time. You were on a few weeks ago. You guys were in the process. You had developed a new bait. It hadn't been released yet. It was scheduled for release this fall, but then some young whippersnapper went out and won the Bassmaster Classic while he was testing them with it, and that was your Lab Series bait. What's the status of that now?
0: It's gangbusters. We still have not been able to catch up with orders. We're coming out with new shapes and sizes as we can, but we've got all the equipment full speed running, the sizes and shapes we've had out there. And I'm really, really anxious for it because I'm looking for the smaller minnow type shapes for the walleye season this fall. And I can't even get my hands on those. We got them prototyped. They're coming out. But mainly it's the larger minnow fluke type shapes that we've got out there right now in the worms. But the we're going to be coming out with some new ones. And the Labs, again, culmination of 45 years of research. We've got power bait technology in it. In the first two pours, we've got Maxent layer in it. The third pour, because these are custom poured baits. And in the fourth layer, you've got that, and I think you've even tried to carry that little bit of a accented attractant power bait powder that I have used for years and years on my own, and we've incorporated it right into and put it on the top of the Lab Series baits.
1: So I'm anxious, too. I was a huge fan of the Gulp Minnow. I still am, and I use Power Minnows quite a bit. So I'm real anxious for that Lab Series Minnow to come out myself. And by the way, before I let you go, we're just about out of time here. Folks, don't hesitate to go back and use older products from Berkeley. I'll tell you, when we were fishing this last few days, we caught walleyes on power grubs that were, I don't know what circa they're from, what area. And if you know me, John, you know I caught a bunch of bass on a 7-inch power worm, swimming worm, in a blue fleck. That I probably caught more bass on that one worm than everything else put together.
0: That's my favorite color, Terry. You got it. Everybody goes to watermelon. I love blue fleck. And, yeah, you're right. Power bait doesn't get old. I've got baits on my counter that were 30 years old, and I still tested them on the fish. And they ate them as if they were the same day they were made. But don't get me wrong, fresher is better. But don't be afraid to use the old stuff, people out there. Use up the stuff in your tackle box and go buy more. It's good. It'll stay for you, and it'll keep forever.
1: All right, my friend, we are out of time, but I'd love to get you back on in a few more weeks as new stuff keeps coming out. But as always, great talking to you. Thanks for coming on.
0: You bet, Terry, and thanks all you anglers out there. We really appreciate it. You keep us going and keep being a job I love to do.
1: All right, my friend. Someday we got to get on the water together.
0: Yeah, it's been way too long, Terry. We always talk about it. We just can't get it put together, and we've got to do it. We aren't getting any younger.
1: Yeah, I look forward to it. Thank you, John. We'll talk to you again soon.
0: For sure. Thanks, everyone. Bye now.
1: You bet. John.

0: Arkno from Berkeley. What a wealth of information. We'll take time out and we come back. Another wealth of information. 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
1: 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Bo Nix, Jalen Waddle, and Sean Payton squad head into Arrowhead to take on Patrick Mahomes and the Chiefs. 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
0: 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Let's go right to the phones, and I hope patiently waiting is Austin Parr. Good morning, Austin.
14: Good morning, Terry. Thanks for having me.
0: Thanks for coming on. I don't know if you got to hear anything of the stuff with John Procknow, but what a wealth of information he is.
14: But it really is, and it's always fascinating to talk about these companies, especially Berkeley. You know, there's so much good technology that they've had over the years, and stuff that we really take for granted as anglers with the amount of research they placed on these different products. But it's always cool to see the new stuff they have coming out and see how it can build off of their technologies that they've had in the past.
0: You couldn't be more right. You know what? We saw some cooler weather, but then it warmed back up. The Front Range is a little slow getting into the fall transition, but the mountains are getting cooler nights, and I would expect that's starting to accelerate the trout fishing.
14: It really has. And the thing that I kind of want to highlight here is there's a lot of talk, and rightfully so, about our water conditions, but there's still multiple different high elevation lakes that are allowing boating, and the fishing is really turning on right now, especially toward the northern part of the state. A couple that I really like to highlight that I feel like we don't talk about enough are Steamboat and Stagecoach, both of which are still open for boating here for the remainder of this month and into October based upon water levels. But the bite is really starting to heat up. We are seeing cooler nighttime temperatures and the surface temps are starting to come down, but many of these fish are still sitting down in like that 20-foot range, so it's a little bit more challenging on the shore. But going up there, if you've got a boat or a float tube or a kayak, a lot of anglers are having really good success out deeper along some of the weed lines and right where the thermocline is establishing itself in relation to various structure points, like I mentioned, certainly the weed lines, but also drop-offs and bottom composition changes. But those fish are sitting down deeper, and a lot of them are feeding pretty heavily at the moment, especially at Steamboat. Anglers are having great success on deeper presentations with 2.5-inch tube jigs, along with marabou jigs. Some of your browns and olives have been best, but bouncing that right along the bottom has been producing big fish. And both of those fisheries really are some of the shining stars for growth rate in this state. You know, over the years, obviously, Antero's not a thing right now, but Antero always is mentioned along with Spinney for really big growth, but Steamboat and Stagecoach really do the same thing. And with the boating open up there, it's something that I'm really looking forward to taking advantage of here over the next couple of weeks with all the good reports we've been hearing.
0: Yeah, I couldn't agree more. And, you know, you mentioned lakes that are boatable. Lake John is actually full right now, and the fish are really starting to take off in that area too.
14: Yeah, Lake John's an awesome opportunity to catch a lot of big fish. The Delaney's as well. North is a little bit low, but it still is plenty boatable. And South and East Delaney both have pretty much full water level right now. So those are different lakes that really are kind of operating as business as usual. The thing about Lake John, though, is the big difference is a lot of bait fish in that lake. There's a lot of stickleback minnows and certainly fathead minnows. And those big rainbows and cutbows just gorge themselves on that. So many times I'm not fishing the tubes as much up there, although they still definitely work. I like going and breaking out some Berkeley Gulp minnows, as well as some of the Powerbait twitch tail minnows, fishing those along the outside edges of those weed lines, either slowly on the bottom, but many times with a faster paced approach with a lot of rod tip twitches coming back can be really good. But the other thing you can do great with up there is trolling. I really have had great success on planer boards with smaller jerk baits. Even just standard Rapala original floaters and countdowns are really worthwhile, but also smaller jerk baits like an X-Rap, a Hit Stick from Berkeley, or working through some of the Mega Bass BFS style small cranks all can be very effective. And I'll work those out on the planer boards to the outside, and then on my flat lines behind the boat, I'll do more of a spoon or even a lead core option with some of those same small jerk baits just down a little bit further if I'm out toward the middle of the lake.
0: You know, you mentioned the Rapala original and the countdown, and I have a theory, and I'll get your opinion on it. Now, we've spent the first part of the show talking about the new urchin baits and how bass are jumping all over them. They haven't seen anything like that before, so it's brand new. Will they get conditioned? Will it slow down? We don't know. Not for a while. Certainly, they're going to be hot. But other baits that have been around forever, if they have a natural look to them, the fish don't seem to get as conditioned. I really believe that. I think that's why the baits like the original Rapala that really looks like a minnow and the countdown version, if the fish got conditioned to what looks like a minnow, they'd have to quit eating sometimes. So they're not going to get as conditioned as they will to some different gaudy, bright presentation. Sometimes that natural presentation is just keeps on being good.
14: I completely agree. And then the other thing about that that's somewhat to the opposite of what you're saying is that definitely I don't feel like they get conditioned to those much at all. But even let's say they did, so many anglers are looking for the hottest new bait, which all is a fun thing to do. But going back to these original proven baits like that sometimes can be really good. You get away from what everyone else is throwing, and especially in a lake where the fish are really, you know, used to eating those minnows. Those original floaters are deadly. And then, you know, you mentioned the countdowns, but also the jointed original floaters all can be really good. And they've been around for truly decades, some of the first hard lures on the market, but they still work really well. There's so many nice colors in those tip, you know, those standard lineups there. And it really is a great choice.
0: Well, you know, another bait, and I'm switching to bass now, but when I was younger, everybody threw spinnerbaits. We covered the water with spinnerbaits, and spinnerbaits were the hot bass bait, both in tournaments and everywhere. But spinnerbaits gradually fell out of favor because the fish just didn't keep reacting to them the same. And then along came the chatterbaits, and they kind of took the place of spinnerbaits, and guys were fishing them where they'd fish a spinnerbait and catching those fish. But it's been a few years now, and I find myself reaching for spinnerbaits again, especially on something. Well, I'm up in northern Minnesota right now, but especially on lakes that have a good largemouth population. I think we've got a generation of bass that haven't been exposed to spinnerbaits, and they're back in vogue again.
14: Yeah, I completely agree with that, and I think the same thing could even be said about buzzbaits. So many of these new topwater lures, like your whopper ploppers and, you know, various others, all are the hot things, but you know, a buzzbait and a spinnerbait are some classics, and they flat out catch fish. And you can work them in a variety of different locations as far as the spinnerbaits are concerned. But the buzzbaits also can produce multi-species just like the spinnerbaits can in the right environment. Pike really like to come up and eat those buzzbaits, and it's one of my favorite options to go and use at Stagecoach to get some nice pike strikes up on the top. But at the same time, you know, your spinner baits do the same deal. You know, you catch the pike on those really well. If you have a lot of weeds, they pull through a lot better than a chatterbait does. And in certain areas where you have a lot of bait fish, walleyes will even jump on them. So they're a versatile bait that I feel like, as you mentioned, it's something to break back out of the tackle box and give it a shot again.
0: Yeah. Real quick, and then I know you want to talk to some about some stuff going on at Crowley, but real quick, what are you seeing at Cherry Creek and Chatfield?
14: As far as the boat ramps, Cherry Creek East boat ramp is still open. The west ramp on the marina is not. It is still just inches away from kind of a full boat enclosure. So really, we're kind of recommending just mostly single axle and hand launch boats at Cherry Creek. You may be able to get something bigger on there, but it's definitely going to get a little hairy pretty quick. But the Chatfield bite is still working pretty good right now. We're starting to see a lot of smallmouth bass biting. They're sitting in a little bit deeper water. Most of the fish I'm catching are in that 20-foot range on secondary structure. But as far as the walleyes, there's still two distinct bites happening at the moment. Water temperatures are still cleanly in the 70s, so that bait presentation has continued to work for me. Lindy rigs and some drop shots with some live leeches as well as shiners have been reasonable. But a lot of fish are still chasing bait around, so the trolling pattern, especially now that we're going to see less recreational traffic, will become increasingly relevant. Planer boards with salmo hornets and flicker shad, along with a little bit of lead core, if they've dropped down deeper, chasing that bait can be good. But I still feel like we're maybe a couple of weeks away from that jigging wrap and blade bait presentation really getting going. They've been sporadically eating it, but I think once we're seeing these nighttime temps drop this surface temperature of the lakes, we're going to really see that fire off. There's a lot of bait in the lake, and I'm looking forward to a great fall bite.
0: All right. Now, I know our friends at Crawley have some stuff going on. Tell me about it.
14: Yeah. So right now it's a time that if anyone's looking for a really nice year-end deal, there's a lot of good options down there right now, from the entry-level ones all the way up through, you know, big impacts and fisherman options on the Lund side. So there's some really good end-of-season deals at the moment. But the other thing that's going on out there is they're really beginning to expand their service department. So this is a great time of year to get ahead of any of the service rush for the end of the season when you're talking about winterization. So if you've got a rig that needs a little bit of love, some electronic installations that you may need, or maybe a winterization over the next couple of months before it starts getting really cold, Crawley Marine at I-76 and Pecos is really an awesome spot. And as I mentioned, there's a lot of good used boats over there, but we're seeing, like I said, really good year-end deals to save a lot of money on a new rig.
0: Yeah, and they're just good people there. And we just believe in them. By the way, folks, this is not a paid promotion. Crawley's just good people. They take care of the fishermen, and we want good people out there servicing the industry and sticking around for us. We got to run. We're out of time, but if people want more information on anything we talked about, how do they find you?
14: I'm at Discount Fishing Tackle. We're 6 blocks south of Evans on the west side of Santa Fe.
0: All right, my friend. We'll see you again soon.
14: Thank you so much, Terry.
0: All right, Austin Parr, always a great resource. We have so many great contributors to this show. It'd be impossible for me to cover everything we cover without them, and it really, really makes this show work. We're going to take a time out. When we come back, we'll wrap up the first hour of Terry Wickstrom Outdoors on 104.3 The Fan.
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0: listening to Terry Wickstrom Outdoors on 104.3 The Fan. That little musical number coming in was actually the most current release of Wickstrom and Dobrith. It's been out for a while. It's the autumn of his life. It's a song about maybe somebody like me who knows they have more years behind them than ahead of you, but that doesn't mean you don't enjoy life and you don't have great memories and you don't still reach for more. A good way to listen to that song, if you're interested. You can find it, of course, by just searching Wickstrom and Dobrith wherever you stream your music. You can find all our songs. But if you go to Spotify and Apple, too, but mostly it's Spotify, is our playlist called Music for the Back Porch. Now, I know I explain this almost every week, but it's been special to me to have this playlist be as successful as it is. What the playlist is about is great, easy listening music. It features a lot of Wickstrom and Dobrith. It also features James Taylor, Bob Dylan, Jim Croce, people like that, Kris Kristofferson, and people that inspired, either they inspired me or they mentored me early in my music career. And I want to pay homage to them, but also have great songs on the playlist. The other thing we do is we have about 15 spots on that playlist that are just for independent artists that are unsigned by anybody that are struggling maybe to get their music heard and get it out there. And there is so much good music out there by independent artists. There's so much talent. It's just you get lost in the mix. It's hard for them to promote their music. So we put those on there so that they get played when you listen to the playlist. And what happens then, there's algorithms within the people that stream the songs, the companies that stream. And the more something gets played and noticed, the more they start including it in other places. And sometimes it leads to a breakthrough for one of these independent artists. Or at the very least, they know they're getting listened to. And the playlist has been very successful. And a lot of the support for that playlist has come from listeners to Terry Wickstrom Outdoors. And I appreciate that. We don't make very much money on our music. It's more of a labor of love, bringing up some past endeavors. But go out there and, you know, go to Spotify and save Music for the Back Porch and let me know if you enjoy it. We'll take time out. When we come back, Nate Zielinski will join us and we'll talk hunting and I'll bet a little fishing and so much more on Terry Wickstrom Outdoors on 104.3 The Fan.
1: 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Every Saturday morning, it's Terry Wickstrom Outdoors. Terry takes you inside the outdoors. You know, hunting, fishing, camping. It's Terry Wickstrom Outdoors. Now, here's Terry.
0: All right, we're back. Let's go to the phones. And joining us, as he does every week at this time, Nate Zielinski. Good morning, Nate.
2: Good morning, Terry. How are you doing today?
0: You know, I'm doing good. And I know you want to talk hunting, and I also know you want to talk about some cutting-edge technology. You know, we had the folks from Berkeley on the first half hour of the show talking about some of their new products, the Miba and the Lab Series baits. And we talked about some old tried-and-true ones, too, the Power Bait and things like that. Well, it's no different in hunting. Everybody has their comfort equipment, things they're familiar with, things they've used for years. But it's difficult in today's world to keep up with new technology, and people want to know about it.
2: I tell you what, it is crazy. And again, we got so much going on. And, you know, we try to keep, or at least myself, I try to keep what we talk about on this segment of the show, like whatever's going on in my world, I try to stay as involved as I possibly can. And I literally had a moment sitting in my office, in my shop, prepping gear for the hunting season. And I was opening up a brand new package from Vortex. I just received the brand new Talon binoculars. So these are range finding binoculars. Now, I've been running the Furies and some of the older models for several years. So for 5-6 years, I've had my rangefinder built into my binoculars. I'm a huge proponent of that. That way I'm not carrying two devices. I'm not having extra movement. Everything is super simple. One device. I'm actually lightening my load. So I'm a fan of that. But the Talons are brand new, and I had heard great things about it, but I really didn't dig into them. And I'm sitting there opening up this package and learning that product, getting ready for the upcoming hunting season. And I literally had this kind of like epiphany or this moment where I am just like, man, what a day and era to be a hunter, right? And I know there's a lot of people that you bring out forward-facing sonar, and it's like a whole controversy. You like it, you don't like it, whatever. And this is probably the same thing, right? You can be a hunter that integrates technology, or you can be as old school and lack of technology you possibly can. But when we do talk about it, some of the stuff available is just crazy. So I'm opening these binoculars, and I'm looking at it and checking it out. So one, they have range finding capabilities, right? So you literally click a button and it ranges. I look back at my guiding days, right? I started guiding when I was 17, 18 years old. And, I mean, we used to run the Bushnell Yardage Pro, like the original rangefinder. And, I mean, you would click that thing like your life depended on it. You'd click it 1,000 times, and, you know, you might get that range of that bull that's at 60 yards. Like, you just, you know, you had to be perfect, and the laser wasn't great. You know, I mean, you look at those days, and it's just like, man, you know, technology's come a long ways. This new Talon, I was in my shop, and I ranged across my valley, and I got a range of 9,600 yards. These range-finding binoculars can spit out a range up to 10,000 yards. So I'm sitting there, and I'm like, you got to be kidding me. You know, we used to struggle ranging 100 yards, and now we can range 10,000 yards with a rangefinder, which is just insane to me. And then it goes further. I'm sitting here, and all of a sudden it pulls up my weather. So these binoculars literally have a small little probe out the front of them that gives me my barometric pressure, gives me my temperature, gives me wind. It gives me everything that is hitting me on the surface of those binoculars to help me adjust my rifle for ballistic coefficiency. So all of a sudden it's telling me my elevation. It's telling me everything that I need to know to make a bullet fly at its absolute best capabilities so that my shot accuracy in the hunting field is absolutely flawless. So all of a sudden, I can range to any distance I want. I'm literally getting the weather on my binoculars. I have my dope sheet or my ballistic sheet for 10 rifles built into the binoculars. It's telling me my angles. It's telling me how much drop I have. It's unbelievable. It's like the greatest computer, and it's built right into my binoculars. So when we talk about some of the stuff available today, it's just absolutely unbelievable where technology has taken us.
0: Oh, it really is, you know, and as somebody who started out, we didn't have good maps, much less GPS when I started hunting and trapping. And, you know, the optics, you know what the optics were like. I mean, we were still, it was, and my rifle was a lever action 30-30 with no scope. So think about the differences. I mean, think about the differences that we've created there. Now, I was hunting in where I'm at right now in brush territory, so maybe the range finding wasn't as came into play as often, but a lot of, even up here in Minnesota, a lot of it is stand hunting now, where I was a walk and stalk type hunter, yep. And a lot of it's hunting from stands, and they've got food plots out 100 yards or 150 yep. yards, so it's totally changed how they hunt up here.
2: That's it. I talked to some friends from Wisconsin, same thing, because I was like, oh, man, we're going to be hunting the thick stuff. They said, you know, the notorious stories of us hunting in the woods and hunting thick wasn't necessarily that was, you know, our style. It's that exact thing. Our rifles, our optics, we weren't able to hunt the cornfields. We weren't able to open that open country because we couldn't shoot far enough. You'd put your blind up, and it didn't matter where the blind was, it always seemed like the deer were on the opposite side of the field. And now that we have rifles to shoot distance, you know, the field hunting there and hunting that open country in the Midwest is becoming more popular, and that's just the kind of concepts with it. You know, as we talk about other advancements, this is probably a touchy one for a lot of people, and by no means am I saying that that some of the equipment on the market is not worth it. But when you look at the higher-end rifles, you know, not too long ago, we were all about building rifles. When I look at a lot of the success I've had, it was shooting a very custom rifle. And with that custom rifle, you had, and I mean had, to have a hand load. So whether you were, you know, again, doing your own loads for your rifle, or you were having a buddy or hiring them out, every shot, you know, every shell that you were shooting, every, you know, rifle cartridge, bullet, you know, powder, you were literally custom doing to that rifle to get accuracy. And now I literally can go down to a local retailer. I'm shooting, you know, again, like everybody knows I'm shooting Ruger. I'm shooting a Ruger American Gen 2. So a stock, you know, $500, $600 rifle, putting optics on it. I'm shooting a really good, you know, commercially built bullet. Basically, you know, I'm shooting a Hornady precision rifle. And I am capable of shooting the distance that I used to barely shoot with my custom rifles. The ability of everything that we're doing now, if you choose to go that route, is just second to none. So, again, the optics, and like I said, this new talent for Vortex, unbelievable. You look at what Hornady's done, particularly with that again, the precision rifle rounds through that. So it's the Hornady Precision Hunter. I mean, the proficiency with the powder, the calculations, the bullets. This is a very commercialized, you know, completed cartridge. You can go to any retailer and buy it, and it is keeping up with what I used to have to do through my hand loads. So, again, the technology is there, and I'll tell you what, if you choose to partake in that world of things, it is just unbelievable what's out there to the modern hunter.
0: Well, I'll tell you one thing I'm a huge proponent of is practicing with what you hunt with, and as if you were, and I was never a hand loader, so I either had to have somebody load or I had to buy commercial. It's a lot of work to hand load enough. If you're really shooting your rifle enough to be comfortable with it, that's a lot of loading. And now that you can do it with commercial loads, that's taken the burden, and there's one less reason for you to be at the range and be comfortable with that firearm.
2: I mean, that's it. I mean, I'm not going to lie. I live in this world. I'm a professional hunter and angler. But even when I was doing the hand loads, there's room for error because let's just face it, at the end of the day, I archery hunt, I muzzleloader, I rifle, I fish, and it's not my job to make those. I was good at it, but I'm not a professional at it. When in reality, you know, you look like all the you know, more premium ammunition companies, I mean, that's what they do. So the odds of having a misload, having a failure with that new stuff, the odds are on your side as a hunter to have a flawless shot opportunity and flawless ballistics on every round you put to your rifle. So, I couldn't agree more. You have to be shooting and practicing with what you're going to hunt with. You know, you see a lot of hunters that'll do that. You know, they'll look through their ammo like, oh, what do I have? You know, oh, I've been shooting 180s. Let's try this round. By no means does all that stuff shoot the same from manufacturer to manufacturer, bullet type, or grain of bullet to grain of bullet. You really need to practice what you're shooting with. But like I said, with the capabilities of today, there is a lot of great stuff. Again, I'm shooting a lot of stuff through an app on my phone called Bullet Flight M. I can take an app on my phone, I can put in some ballistics, I can put in everything that I deal with, and my ballistic sheet, so my dope sheet, what it tells me to do in the field is just phenomenal. So every capability, I just think there's not a lot of excuses left out there for not being a very accurate shooter at whatever distance you're capable with, whether that's 100 yards or 1,000 yards. The tools are at your disposal for pretty inexpensive to shoot absolutely amazing now.
0: Now, I'm going to put you on the spot here. A lot of new hunters, you know, a lot of people are thinking about bears this year. Well, that's something for us to talk about in the next couple of weeks. They're so prolific out there, and they're not acting normal this year. But if you were going to look to buy as a new hunter, a new rifle, and a type of shell, you know, what type of coating, what type of bullet, whatever, put them together for me. Give me a rifle and a type of bullet that is a maybe a deer elk hunter I want to go out and buy.
2: Absolutely. You know, and again, obviously, I'm very swayed because I'm such a Ruger fan. But again, what they did with the Ruger American Gin 2, they just released the latest, like, retail awards. This has come from the National Shooting Sport Association, coming from the Retail Association. It took, like, 9 awards in that category. You're literally looking at a $600 rifle that is shooting groups at 1,000 yards. Not that I'm going to hunt 1,000 yards, but it shows the capability of the rifle when I go to 1,000-yard rifle range and I'm on a bench. So if you can shoot on a bench at 1,000, I'll tell you what, make a hunting shot at a fraction of that is pretty easy. So again, the Ruger rifle, Ruger American Gin 2 is the gun I'm shooting, and it's unbelievable. There's a lot of other manufacturers out there, too. You know, Christensen makes a very high-end rifle at an affordable price. Savage has some good stuff, and the list goes on. So there's a lot of options in that, like, $600 to $1,000 range for a rifle that is shooting what we used to pay, you know, $5,000, $10,000 for a rifle. So that's huge. Vortex Optics, I don't think there's another choice on the market. Literally a lifetime warranty on all their products. I mean, you can literally smash it, send it back, and a new one shows up or a fixed one immediately. So the Vortex glass, it holds up in all the conditions that we put things through in the rocky region. So it's just phenomenal. So I love those two. On the ammunition side, same type thing. I don't have a relationship with Hornady. I don't work with Hornady. But what the Hornady team has done with very particularly the Hornady Precision Hunter. So that's a line of ammunition from them. But the Precision Hunter particular brand there is just absolutely unbelievable. I am shooting the ELDX bullet. That bullet was redesigned about 3 years ago, and it does everything. It flies ballistically flawless. It hits hard. It passes through for a blood trail. So that ELDX bullet is unbelievable. Then in calibers, if I had to pick two rifles on the market right now, I am the hugest fan of a 6mm Creedmoor. So on my pronghorn, my deer, my coyotes, all that small game, mountain goat, sheep, I'm shooting a 6mm. All the big stuff, right? Your moose, your elk more particularly, I am a 7mm PRC. Very different than a 7mm Mauser, a 7mm Mag. I cannot say enough good things about a 7mm PRC. That is by far my favorite caliber on the market right now. If I can only have one rifle the rest of my life, by far, I am taking that 7mm PRC, but I also really can never downgrade a good old 300 Win. So again, that 300 Win mag is still on top of my list of one of my favorites, but if I had to pick one, if I was going to go to a retailer today to get ready for the hunting season, that 7mm PRC will outdo about everything out there.
3: What about the guy who still has the 06 or the 08? Can he get good ammunition and optics to make that a viable alternative?
2: Absolutely. Again, with that same thing, like that Precision Hunter by Hornady, it's going to come in most of those calibers. So you're going to get a greater, you know, more efficient powder burn. You're going to get a better bullet flight out of that. So definitely, you can definitely take the old stuff and make it good. I would say, honestly, when I talk to hunters that are kind of revamping an old rifle, I would say one of the biggest upgrades you can do is new rings. The rings, the mounting rings from your rifle to your optic on the new stuff is so much better than the old stuff. A lot of the old optics are still valuable, but the rings were kind of junk, and that's where your failure point came in. That's where the movement came. That's where your rifle became inaccurate. So I think really starting from that, getting new rings on an old rifle is one of the first things I would do, and then obviously newer optics are definitely going to help you out.
3: All right, we've got a minute or two left. Where would you go fishing with the weather that's coming up?
2: You know, I tell you what, we are finally starting to see some cooler temps, especially in the high country. We are seeing the pike bite start to turn on. So we're doing these pike trips at 11 mile. But I know Spinny from Hand Launch and Shore, we're seeing a lot of pike. So we're definitely seeing that opportunity. We are starting to see the very beginning stage, even though it's very early, the very beginning stage of some kind of that fall activity of the spawners. So I think we're starting to see those brown staging shallow. I'm definitely seeing kokanee start to stage shallow. I wouldn't say they're running up the rivers yet, but they are definitely staging. So we love seeing those insights. We are now still very much in kind of our summer, or we call it fall patterns for walleye. So we still have shad up high in the water column. We have perch down low. I do think this coming week we're going to see those shad drop just a little bit in the water column, which I'm very excited about. To this day, last night we had guides on the water. Every guide boat last night produced a 30-inch walleye. So the walleye bite that we have been talking about and highlighting for the past month is still going. The amount of 30 inches that we have caught in the last month probably supersedes what we've caught the last 10 years. So it's just incredible. So I would say the fall trout and pike bite is a must up in the high country. The walleye bite, if you're staying local, is still absolutely phenomenal. So between those, that's where I'm going to spend my time on the water.
3: All right, my friend. We will talk to you next week.
2: Perfect. Next week, I think we're going to do a rut report. We're going to talk about the elk activity. We had a new moon two nights ago. The elk are at a great point. They're talking a lot, but I'd say more than talking, these elk are very callable. So we love that. And we're going to talk about bears next week as well.
3: All right. We'll talk to you then. Thank you, Nate. Nate Zielinski, always a great, great resource. We'll take a time out. When we come back, we'll change things up as we talk a little bit about archaeology. You bet. On Terry Wickstrom Outdoors on 104.3 The Fan.
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0: 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Let's go to the phones. And joining us to talk about International Archaeology Day is Jessica Erickson. Good morning, Jessica.
18: Good morning, Terry. How are you?
0: I'm doing well. Now, International Archaeology, that's when you're going to go out in Colorado, search for fossilized dinosaur eggs and try to clone them and bring back dinosaurs, right?
18: That is exactly what we don't do, but I wish. That sounds really fun.
0: I couldn't help. I was trying to think of the joke line coming in because so many people don't understand what archaeology is, which is the study of people and the history of people and human interaction. And then when we came into the segment with a Dylan song, I thought, well, he could be studied in archaeology. He's old enough. But
18: technically anything 50 years and older. So
0: yeah, well, yeah. I could too then, so I guess. But yeah, that's it. It's really the study of human activity dating back centuries, isn't it? Up to modern times.
18: Yeah, yeah. Archaeology is anything that humans have touched and left behind. So if you leave anything in your trash, we'll find it later. And we get to study it. So that's kind of the very basics of what we do.
0: Now, before we get into the details of the event, is there a lot of interesting archaeology to study in Colorado?
18: There's so much. People have been in the area for approximately 12, 13,000 years. So pretty much anywhere you walk, you get nomadic tribes had been going through the area. Modern native groups are still present, and also you get the historic, so you also see like amazing homes and architecture and all that kind of stuff too. So it is all around us.
0: And it's an International Archaeology Day, but you put on a special event. And it's a few weeks out yet, but we wanted to get people a chance to mark their calendars. Kind of tell them about the event and what you're going to offer.
18: Yeah. So International Archaeology Day, we host it at Red Rocks Park. We take over a parking lot there. It's October 17th in the morning from 8:30 to 1:30 in the afternoon. And we've got about 40 different exhibitors. We've got speakers. We've got food trucks, a beer garden. We've got the teepee demo. We've got native dancers, all sorts of things. It's really, really fun. We try to make it like an archaeology festival so everybody can enjoy. And it's free.
0: It's free. Now, do I have to pre-register or anything?
18: No. Just walk on up. It's Lower South Lot number 2, so we're going to be there all morning, and yeah, just come on in and enjoy.
0: Well, it's a great time. You know, fall is such usually great weather in Colorado. It's a great time because a lot of it happens outdoors, right? So you're outdoors and enjoy. And you used to do this in conjunction with Colorado Parks and Wildlife. Are they still involved?
18: Yeah. So CPW is definitely still involved. They have a table with us. They also are hosting at the same time, Roxborough State Park is also hosting a table down at the park itself. So you can't miss International Archaeology Day on the 17th, no matter where you go.
0: Now, there's a lot. I used to do off-site tours and things. Tell me about those.
18: Yeah, so this year, what we've got going on, the Rangers with Denver Mountain Parks, they will be taking people kind of cave spelunking almost. It's a special place in the park called Seven Ladders Rock, and they're going to take people into the rocks, go exploring. Then there's also one of the best CCC camps. So Civilian Conservation Corps is the headquarters of Denver Mountain Parks, and it's closed to the public all year round, but they're going to take people over there as well.
0: And now I'm looking at the flyer you have here. You mentioned 40 exhibitors, a live teepee demo. That sounds kind of fun. I mean, you get into, we have all our modern conveniences. Now somebody goes and buys a wall tent and puts it up in about 10 minutes. But those things weren't around a few hundred years ago. And building a teepee is quite an area of expertise, isn't it?
18: Oh, it's a skill for sure. Mike Redman, a gentleman from the Northern Arapaho, him and his family come down, and they and their friends had made a teepee themselves. So there's handprints all over this teepee, and it's the volleyball group that Mike teaches and coaches. It's all the girls got together, and they put their handprints all over the teepee. And so they set the teepee up, take it down, set it up, and take it down twice throughout the event so that everybody can see the process and how it works. And they bring it all the way from the Wind River Reservation up in Wyoming. So they bring it down, and it's much appreciated. It's really cool.
0: Well, and a teepee is a very unique structure, the way it's designed, because they would have fires inside of them and the chimney effect and how they kept them out of the elements. It's really a unique structure.
18: Yeah. No, it's amazing. What's wild is Mike's wife actually is getting her PhD studying the mathematics around teepees and teepee culture as well.
0: Wow, that's amazing. So a lot of this stuff goes a lot more in depth than we think. I mean, but other than the beer garden, what's the most interesting thing you've seen down there over the years?

0: learn about all of this. Is there a website they can go to get more information?
1: Yeah, definitely. It's our website is communityconnections.llc, /IAD2026. So it's all there. You can also just look up International Archaeology Day on Google or whatever you use, and it'll probably take you right there.
0: It will. I'm sure it will. Now, once again, it's Saturday, October 17th, and that's from 8:30 to 1:30, or does it go later than that?
1: No, the shows at Red Rocks play that evening, so we have to get out of there before the shows start.
0: All right. So you can go find it. Just Google International Archaeology Day. We'll try to remind you when we get into October, folks. It's the 17th, but it's just a fun event, and what a great way to get out. Thank you so much, Jessica, for joining us to tell us about it.
1: Yeah, I hope everybody can join, and thank you so much, Terry.
0: All right, thank you. We'll talk to you soon. Jessica joins us every year about this event. You can tell her enthusiasm. She really, and it's fun. It's different. We got involved with it initially because it was part of Colorado Parks and Wildlife, and they're still involved, but Jessica's group, I think it's Community Connections, kind of took it over, and she's just giddy about it. She loves it, and it is interesting. You get so many facts, you know. Somebody said if you don't know where you came from, it's hard to know where you're going. And archaeology is just that. You get to study what human behavior was like, how life's changed. Compare some things just even 100 years ago compared to what we have now. And, you know, even 50 years ago, the technology we have and how people are different. It's just an interesting study on human behavior. We'll take a time out when we come back. The folks from Colorado Clays will join us, and we'll talk some shooting on Terry Wickstrom Outdoors on 104.3 The Fan.
2: 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Bo Nix, Jalen Waddle, and Sean Payton squad head into Arrowhead to take on Patrick Mahomes and the Chiefs. 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
7: Hey, good morning, Terry.
6: So I'm up in Minnesota here on in the Lake Country. What's the weather been like, and what is it like right now down there?
7: Weather's been pretty good, Terry. It's starting to cool down a little bit from those super high temps we were having. Water temps on the lakes that I could fish have gone down a couple degrees now, finally, from the cooler nights. So, and by the way, I found us a bite if you'll ever come back to Colorado. So things are looking good, great weather for shooting, and really some great fall fishing weather coming, it looks like.
6: Yeah, you know, one of the things I would think with the weather cooled but didn't get that cold, so we probably still have a lot of resident doves, and we haven't seen the migration yet. Have you heard much about that?
7: Absolutely, Terry. There's a lot of birds still around, still hunting them hard, and having, you know, lots of success stories, a lot of birds. And even the public areas, I have some shooters come in and say they've been doing pretty good. So great year for doves so far, and it looks like it's going to carry on for a bit.
6: Yeah, you know, you said you got a lot of shooters coming in, and that always leads to stories and information that we can share. And you've got an interesting one about how important it is to pattern a new shotgun.
7: Absolutely, Terry. And, you know, we frequently talk about the importance of shotgun patterning and patterning dynamics based on your gun, your choke selection, your ammo selection, be it lead, steel, bismuth blends, whatever, muzzle velocities, distance, gun fit, and the variables go on and on. And we adjust all of them to come up with the best pattern for the hunt, the game, or discipline we pursue. But every so often, Terry, we need to refer back to the fact that regardless of any of those variables we can control, we may have a nemesis changing the outcome of our work beyond any control we have. So I wanted to relay this story to, once again, emphasize the value of the Colorado Clay shotgun patterning area. So weeks back, we had a gentleman buy a brand-new semi-automatic automatic shotgun, Randy, that doesn't really matter. He came out to get ready for Dove. He decided he was going to go up, shoot some rounds of trap, breaking his gun. Guy's a pretty good shot, and he was struggling, just couldn't put anything together. So I said, well, just for kicks, let's go pattern the gun first. Took him over, pattern it was shooting left. So we did some shims, did a bunch of things, came back, same difference. Checked with our gun fitter, same thing. And Terry, we went through not only him. I went ahead and had his hunting buddy shoot the gun. I shot it myself. I had experienced RSO of mine shoot it, and the gun shot a pattern left for every single one of us. And we came to the conclusion there must be something wrong with the barrel on that gun. So sure enough, mailed it back to the manufacturer. They said it was indeed a bad barrel and sent him back a new barrel for the gun that's dead on. So I think the moral of the story is, regardless, Terry, in the past I've had folks come out with a gun shooting one way or another and actually had their hunting buddy admit that he backed over the gun in the snow and never said anything. So there's a lot of things that can happen, and the only way to make sure that gun is shooting where you're pointing, aim, and looking is to get on that pattern board and eliminate that as a possibility of why you may be missing or have missed a shot.
6: Well, you know, and that we can transfer right into all the hunting seasons are getting going, and your rifles, you need to be sighting in and practicing and knowing what ammo you're going to use. When you take a rifle, think of the variables that could affect your shot on a rifle as you're getting ready for hunting.
7: Yeah, absolutely, Terry, and I think it's a good time. You know, we're going wide open right now, getting all these hunters ready for rifle season, and discussions frequently come up about all the factors that contribute positively or negatively to the overall accuracy of a rifle and how we should address them during the sight-in process. So, of course, we first need to have our equipment in good working order, make sure our guns are lubed and clean, our scopes are mounted properly, and so forth. Make sure the gun fits us, so we have a good, safe, and consistent form, which is very important, and make sure it's suited to the job at hand. And then, of course, Terry, we begin considering the other sight-in variables from ammo brands. Even the same load from different manufacturers can perform differently. Bullet types and weights. Every gun has particular weights and types of bullets that it favors for its most accurate results. Muzzle velocity is very important and can have a drastic impact on accuracy. And even barrel temperature, barrel fouling, and everything in between. But I think what I'd like to pass on to our listeners today is the fact that every year I have very dedicated and diligent shooters come in to do a thorough sight-in session and struggle because things aren't always as they seem, and they don't realize that many of their sight-in anomalies are being misdiagnosed because there are so many contributing factors to downrange performance. So a couple quick stories here, Terry. I've seen this three different times over the years. Guy comes in, gun shoots pretty good, but as he starts shooting, the gun starts to wander off target. Well, thinking maybe the gun was heating up. Wait for a while, carry it around, do this. First shot was always good, but always the second or third shot were off. And turns out it was a scope that had a loose reticle, and it would bounce around in the scope. Once it got handled a little bit, it would come back to zero. We thought that was a temperature thing, but it wasn't. I also had a gentleman here last week, and we were having a very very interesting and detailed discussion about barrel fouling and barrel temperature. Well, he was having issues after about his third shot of the shots beginning to rise on the target. He thought that it was because the barrel was fouled. So every time he cleaned the barrel, the gun would come back down. Well, turned out it wasn't the fouled barrel. It was actually the gun cooling down when he went to clean it, and had some bed work done on the barrel stock and fixed it, and it really had nothing to do with the barrel fouling. So lots of things to consider, Terry, but things are not always as they seem, and I want all of our listeners and our customers here to understand, of course, we have the perfect facility to flush those all out, but do one thing at a time and consider the fact that many variables can have the same symptom.
6: Yeah, I think that do one thing at a time, excuse me, because if you change two or three things, you don't know which one is putting you off or which one corrected. I'm a big believer in start with your sight picture, your own, your personal things that can go wrong, your sight picture and your trigger control. If you know you're maintaining a good sight picture and you feel like you've got good trigger control, you're not pulling the shot, if you're not doing those right, you'll be adjusting and readjusting every time you shoot because you'll pull it off or push it off or your sight pattern will be off. You'll never zero in. But always start there. And then from there, there's a number of things, like you mentioned, ammunition. We had a big thing with Nate. We were talking about different bullets for hunting big game. And the key is, you know, there's a lot of good stuff out there. Find one that shoots well in your rifle, but practice with what you hunt with.
7: Yeah, Taryn, you're right, and it's not always the most expensive animal. It's going to be the most accurate. And going back, like you said, your equipment, have that all in good working order. Make sure your gun fits you, therefore you are able to use good form. Good form will help you with all that, breathing, trigger, the whole works. And then from there, you can start dialing down. But you must be consistent in those initial things before you move on. And, you know, those don't necessarily – consistency is what you're after with those, Terry. After that, then you can start pulling things in.
6: Yeah, exactly right. When I say get those right, the rifle might be – say it's shooting high left. Well, don't – just – shoot where you think the sight should be, get your sight picture, get your trigger control, everything. And if it consistently is shooting high left, now you can start making adjustments. Maybe it's just a sight adjustment or a scope adjustment, but you can adjust that. But if you're pulling one shot and it's high left and you're pushing the other one and it's low to the right or something, you're never going to be able to adjust that scope and get it right because you're not consistent enough. And I don't know how far some people take their shots nowadays. I get a little concerned because the distances are getting out there and there's so many things that can affect it. But assuming you're shooting within a reasonable distance, taking an ethical shot, it might be quite a bit longer even yet than what you were able to shoot at the range, and it's going to multiply those inconsistencies.
7: Yeah, they do amplify with distance, Terry. And I will say, so will the different situations you encounter where you have to take a shot, whether it's kneeling, sitting, standing, prone. And that really is one of the beauties of the Colorado Plains range is we have options for all of those shooting positions as well, because as I've told you over the years, shooting position can change point of impact just by the way the gun sits and the way your sight picture, everything works. So consider all the possible positions you may shoot from before you assume you're dead on too, because oftentimes that can have an effect as well.
6: I'll say something that'll be a little controversial. I had a friend who was a really good shot, and once he zeroed his rifle in, he would not clean it again till after hunting season because he felt like if he could change the trajectory of his bullet.
7: Yeah. Well, that's the discussion we have quite often, Terry. I always recommend using manufacturers' recommendations. A lot of them say take X number of shots, clean the barrel, then go X amount of time or till it's dirty. Personally, yeah, my Weatherby, I went through that. I did the break-in. And once I got it dialed, it has been an absolute machine. And unless I get into weather, I'll swab the barrel now and again, oil it or something. But my gun likes a fouled barrel with the ammunition I'm using. It may come a point where that goes away. So everybody's got their own opinion on that. I let the gun tell me and go from there.
6: Well, you know what? Same thing with handguns. We don't talk about it as much, but 22, I've got a 22 handgun. It'll eat ammunition. I've gone through about three or four of them finding one that wouldn't start fouling after if it wasn't clean just almost every time at the range, and sometimes even if it was. And you always had to have the right ammo. I've got a good one now that eats ammo. I can practice with it, and it doesn't seem to be as particular. But then we get down with carry guns and things, and I use an M&P shield for my carry gun, and that gun is made to be thrown in the sand, dropped in the water, you know, recovered, and still pick it up, and it goes bang. Some other guns, like a SIG sometimes, great guns, shoot accurately, but they need to be run a little oily wet because they don't have the same steel-on-steel capacity as that M&P. So there's lots of little things that really can make a difference.
7: Yeah, and you're right, Terry, and people don't realize them. That's why, we have range time is priceless. I want everyone out there to enjoy their firearms, shoot as good as they can, and have the firearm perform as good as they can. And we do that every day, Terry. And, great time of year to come out and work on your firearms. Weather is great. Ranges here. So I'd encourage everyone to kind of take the information we gave them, come out and, you know, find your own story and let me know about it.
6: I had a really an experience up here in Minnesota before I let you go that reminded me of fishing with you. I had a really tough day, and it made me think about being in the boat with you.
7: Okay, you look at the comments. they're all tough days with me. I know where you're going with it, Terry. Yeah.
6: Well, we do need to get out when I get back and get out and chase some trout or bass or something.
7: Yep, I got us a pretty good trout bite lined up here. So, give me a call.
6: Tell people. All right, tell people where they find you.
7: Give us a call 303-659-7117. Go to our website, ColoradoClays.com. Take the virtual tour so you can see the facility. But by all means, find some time and get out here and have some fun.
6: All right, my friend. We'll talk to you in a couple weeks. Hopefully, you'll be on the water before that.
7: Sounds good, Terry. Thank you.
6: All right, J.R. Pierce from Colorado Clays. Just good people. Great, great. You know, our partners on this show, we have, you know, Prestige. We have Ties Taxidermy. We have Colorado Clays. We have Trigger Time, the indoor gun range. We have just a number of great partners, and they help keep this show on the air. And by you people using those people, we're allowed to bring you this information. So we try to make good, responsible decisions on partners that will treat you right. And we also need you to respect us and hopefully use those people. We'll take time out. When we come back, we'll wrap up this week's edition of Terry Wickstrom Outdoors on 104.3 The Fan.
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0: listening to Jerry Wickstrom Outdoors on 104.3 The Fan. We're going to wrap up this week's edition. A couple notes. One is bears. We talked about it in the beginning. Bears are going to be acting a little strange this year. We have a very robust bear population in Colorado. The fires and the drought have really reduced the available food this fall, and they're in a stage where they have to fatten up to hibernate. And we're seeing them venture further and further into town, be more aggressive in going after things at houses or where people are around. And we're going to see more of that, I'm afraid. So try to be as aware as you can. Bird feeders attract bears from a huge distance. Unclean barbecue grills, garbage left out, dog food left out. And if you're camping, be especially aware of those type of things. And in your car, a little candy bar left in your car that they can smell. They're really good at opening car doors to get in. They're terrible at getting out, so they'll tear your car apart. And we've even had one bear die of heat exhaustion and was trapped in a car. Try not to leave things that have odors in your car, and always lock the doors. Just be ready to be aware that they're going to be more aggressive and not act as timid as they have in past years. We're going to have about double the number of bear encounters this year that we had last year. So just be aware and be safe out there. For the most part, you can be pretty safe. You just got to use some common sense. Well, we got CU and CSU playing football today. We got the Broncos on Monday, a kickoff to the college has started already, but we're really into football season. So enjoy those. And I want to thank all of you that join us every Saturday from 9 to 11. I want to thank John in the studio for keeping us on the air. Karen for putting this all together and making me look like or sound like I know what I'm talking about. And remember, you can also hear everything we do on podcasts several different ways. We'll let the Eagles take us to the top of the hour in sports on 104.3 The Fan.
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2: I'm John Ryder. The Packers have agreed on a four-year, $75 million extension with tight end Tucker Kraft, including $26.5 million guaranteed. And the Raiders have agreed on a three-year, $45 million extension with tight end Michael Meyer with $30 million guaranteed. He will be the week one starter against the Dolphins. Brock Bowers is expected to miss up to 2 weeks with a meniscus injury. To college football, what a matchup tonight in Austin with fourth-ranked Texas taking on top-ranked Ohio State. ESPN college football analyst Trevor Maddich on what Longhorns quarterback Arch Manning is facing in this Buckeyes defense.
3: Patricia's defensive scheme is extremely multiple. He'll have three, four, even five defensive linemen sometimes. He will fake pressure. He will simulate pressure before the snap all the time, but not actually blitz very much. So he gives the quarterback a whole lot to worry about before the snap, and then a completely different read after the snap. And that's really a big reason why Arch kind of short-circuited last year.
2: And you can watch Texas versus Ohio State on ABC at 7:30 Eastern tonight. On the college football scoreboard, end of the first quarter at the Big House, Michigan leads number 11 Oklahoma 7-0. Bryce Underwood with a 38-yard touchdown run. 10th-ranked Texas A&M and Arizona State tied at 7 in the second quarter. You can watch that one on ABC. Cutter Bowley with a 21-yard touchdown pass to Reed Harris for the Sun Devils.
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8: I'm Chad Ryder. The Green Bay Packers have agreed on a four-year, $75 million extension with star tight end Tucker Kraft. It includes $26.5 million guaranteed. And the Raiders have agreed on a three-year, $45 million extension.

0: next second you're not. Well, it is kind of your way.
1: I had told a really good story. I think everybody had laughed about how this Carolina Hurricanes announcer. Okay. I'll tell it on the show one day. I told it really, and everybody was laughing, and there was a part of me that was like, "Now's a good time to exit."
0: Is that what you want? You want to go out?
1: You know, if you spend some time with me, I might make a political comment that can make somebody mad. You know what I mean? Or I might just sort of get on people's nerves. And so I was like, "This is a good time to leave. Everybody seems happy." But apparently that wasn't what to do, and so I was a little hurt by it.
0: You do just disappear. I've been in many situations where you're just gone all of a sudden. You just kind of start.
1: Sometimes you
0: just start walking away.
1: Now the thing that I really didn't like about it was, what is the guy's name who tried to do an impression of me?
2: That's Bubba.
1: Bubba. First of all, I didn't know there were people still named Bubba. I thought
0: Bubba's the best. Bubba's great.
1: I'm sure Bubba's wonderful, but he did two impressions of me during this segment where he says that this is what I sound like.
3: Now, why do you have to say goodbye?
1: Wow. All right.
4: That was Bubba.
1: That's one.
3: Now, why can't I just take a call?
1: Wow, Bubba.
2: He lost his voice and he lost control.
3: Now, why?
1: I do not go, now why? No, I don't do that.
0: It's like,
3: now why?
0: Richard Pryor. It sounded like Richard Pryor doing Seinfeld a little bit.
1: Just the first one. Close your eyes for a second, Myron, and be honest. Yeah. Is this how I sound?
3: Okay. Now why do you have to say goodbye?
1: Wow. All right.
4: That was Bubba.
0: Nah, he's doing... Like that's one of those characters from the Andy Griffith show. I think he's doing like that. Like that's who he's doing. It doesn't sound like you. I don't think that was a great impression, but I also understand why they were being critical.
1: Well, I will say to Bubba, it's not how I sound. At least I don't think. Wow. People have accused me of sounding like Doofenshmirtz on this show.
0: Yeah,
1: I think that's a little unfair. But I will say when Myron says something crazy, like I've been saying Sam Darnold's good, I might go, what? Like, I do.
2: Yeah, I mean,
0: there's a place you go. There's a place you go, like, where all of a sudden, if you get excited, you go to a place in the mountains that most of us have never been to.
1: You go to
0: somewhere else.
1: I have been to some accent. Of those mountain places. But, Myron, are you sitting in the dark? I'm told you're in the dark.
0: Listen, I don't know. I'm having the worst tech day of my entire life.
1: Why are you sitting in the dark?
0: There's a sensor.
1: Everyone needs to turn on Disney Plus and see Myron is sitting on national television in the dark.
0: There's a sensor that I don't know. It's never happened before. I get back from Bristol and suddenly this sensor is going off and it's turning off the lights.
3: Now why is Myron in the dark?
0: And I don't know.
1: Now wait a minute.
3: Now what?
0: Like all you see is teeth because there's no light in here and it's ridiculous.
1: Hang on just a second, Myron. What was that?
3: Now why is Myron in the dark?
1: Bubba, what are you doing? Bubba's trying to act like that's me.
2: Myron just kept talking because he thought that was you.
0: I didn't know what that was. Bubba.
2: That's true. Myron thought it was him. He just
1: Myron, you did think
2: know.
1: That was hit me, didn't you?
0: I thought it was pretty good. I thought it was you. Bubba's better than I realized.
1: See?
0: He's much better. Right, I don't know what happened.
1: Just do one little thing as me, and we'll see if it's true.
0: All right, let's try it, Bubba.
3: Now, why is Myron sitting in the dark?
1: That's not me.
0: I don't know, man. It's been one of those days.
1: I come here, and I felt like I was part of the family.
0: Goodness.
1: And then Bubba, on the way out.
2: I'm a Matt Jones guy, but I got to call him as I see him.
1: All right. Fair enough.
0: See Myron, a yellow jersey and teeth. That's all you see right now. You see a yellow jersey and teeth. That's all you see right now. This is ridiculous, man. What kind of day am I having, man?
1: Hey,
0: people saying negative things. Get me out of here, man.
1: Thank you to all the folks here in Bristol. I've enjoyed being here. Let's get Myron, somebody in Minnesota, come help him get his electricity.
0: Pay my
1: doggone
0: light bill. I paid my light bill.
3: Now, why is Freddie and Harry up next?
1: They are. This has been Matt and Myron.
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0: anything we're going to ask him to do, he was ready to go do it. So, yeah, he wasn't 100%. It was hot out there. Things didn't seem to be going our way, but we're going to put the ball in his hands when it matters. Gio Lopez is a big-time quarterback, and I'm glad he's a Demon Deacon.
1: It was 4th and 15 in the second overtime. Gio Lopez hits Carlos Hernandez, a guy they've got a really good connection with. He goes out of bounds at around the 2.5, but the ball was at the 2. The first down marker was at the 2. It goes to review. What was that situation like for you, knowing, hey, this review's got to go our way? What'd you think?
0: Yeah, watch out for those Big Ten replay officials. That's what I was saying.
1: Oh, my God.
0: You know? But at the end of the day,
1: that was awesome.
0: You know, they did the right thing. It was pretty clear up on the screen from our vantage point. He clearly made the 2-yard line, his foot being out of bounds. I've already watched the play. Didn't, you know, the ball was already crossed, and that was the right call, and we earned that, you know. But our guys just kept believing. You know, at the end of the day, Carlos Hernandez is a big-time receiver, and we took our best shot, and we made the play. You know, you got to want the ball in those moments in your hands. Carlos Hernandez wants the ball in his hand in the biggest moments. So excited about the resolve of our team and, you know, even our defensively to find a way to get the 2-point stop. When all things didn't look right, you just got to find a way to reset and go make that one play. And our guys were able to go do that.
2: Yeah, talk about your defense a little bit more, Coach, because Ryan Brown, quarterback for Purdue, absolutely had himself a day, 32 of 42 for 329 and a touchdown. It seemed like he was really just making some just high-level precision passing in critical moments. Yeah. You know, what was your communication like on the sideline for your defense?
0: Yeah, and I got to, you know, find a way to watch the tape. I mean, you go into, like, the last 8 minutes of the game, and it's 23-13, and you feel great about it.
2: Right.
0: You know, we weren't able to disrupt his timing and feel. You know, we weren't quite able to reach him with a four-down pass rush. And they had some good schemes. You know, they probably knew more about us coming into the game than we knew about them schematically, so... You know, we fought and battled through a bunch of different adversities. I'm still proud of our defensive kids and how hard they fought. You know, once again, it's just finding a way to reset in that moment. You know, he beat the zero pressure on 4th and 9. They made a play. Okay, come back and attack the next situation. And, you know, our guys were just able to make one more play today.
1: And Ryan Brown hit Denylon Morissette on a 4th and goal from the 9 to tie it up, to send it into the second overtime. You guys just rebounded, fought through it, and got the win 38-36. Last thing, 38 points, back-to-back wins, and now a short week taking on Miami. I know you're going to enjoy this one, but what do the next 6 days look like as you get set to host one of the best teams in the country in what should be a rocking atmosphere?
0: Give me an awesome atmosphere, and I can't wait for all Demon Deacons to come out to a legacy stadium and make this a crazy place to play. I told everybody as they're leaving and getting on the bus, it's already time to be thinking about Miami. This one's over. You know, they played a game Thursday night. They've been sitting, waiting, and watching us, excited about our guys being able to rebound. Like we left our guts on that field now, right? It's got to be a certain level of preparation, but our guys will be ready for an amazing atmosphere and welcoming Miami. You know, nameless, faceless opponent, you know, to our stadium Friday night. Can't wait to see what that's going to be about.
1: Pack the guts in the overhead bin. Safe travels back to Winston-Salem. Thanks for doing it, Jake. Appreciate it.
0: Always. Thanks, guys. Go Deeks.
2: Thank you,
1: Jake
2: Coach.
1: Dickert, who has got this program on solid ground.
2: They
1: four wins 2 years ago. They get 9 wins last season, and now they're 2-0. And that Friday night game on ESPN against Miami, a Miami team that played, you know, just rolled the ball out there and scored 77 against FAMU. The Demon Deacons had a little bit more for their win earlier today. That was awesome.
2: Man, that was awesome. And you can tell right now, Schick, right? I'm just like absolutely giddy. I mean, I'm just ready to play. I mean, just his energy and the way that he was able to respond. And of course, just his love and his passion for his team. You could just feel it. How proud he is as a head coach. And man, that's just the epitome of what this game is all about. The challenges there in front of that football team, and no doubt very easy to make excuses, right? And to point the finger and all that. And they didn't blink and bat an eye there. And awesome leadership by Coach there. Phenomenal.
1: Love the little shot there at the Big Ten replay as well.
2: that was the best. We need to keep that little clip there for the whole season. All right. Just a half.
1: That was so good. Wake Forest, not Western Michigan. That was last week. Wake Forest takes down Purdue 38-36 in double overtime. Gio Lopez, the transfer from North Carolina, gets them into the end zone, gets the win, and they will take on Miami next week. Oklahoma State with a 36-31 lead, 4th down and 16 coming up with 8 minutes to go for Oregon. BYU with a 14-10 lead on Arizona. Illinois is up 10 on Duke. And Mississippi State having its way in the Twin Cities, 21-3. First three possessions, three touchdowns with drives of 75, 75, and 72 yards, each taking 2.5 minutes or less. Thanks to Wake Forest and head coach Jake Dickert for joining us. This is what we're all about here on College Game Day, presented by Progressive Insurance. Up next, more updates from Week 2 and a look back to what happened earlier today. 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

0: excited about. And it's a great league to be in. It's a really good football conference. And, you know, they open with number two in the preseason, Montana, and only lost by a touchdown. Had chances to take the lead in the fourth quarter and win the game. Just weren't quite able to make those final winning plays. And then they came home against Weber State, a longtime rival that they actually hadn't played in 5 years. And it was a packed house at Eccles Coliseum. Fans were excited to see the matchup, and they got the win. So, yeah, this is a program under Dwayne Fitzgerald going into his fifth year as head coach that has been turned around quickly since he got on campus. They have run the ball. They've run it a little bit more. And when they are done running the ball, they will throw it once, and then they will run the ball a little bit more. And that's been their identity, you know, winning up front, toughness and physicality, and an explosive run game. I think it's really defined what Southern Utah has been over the last few years. And that's about the best 60-second snapshot I can give you of the entire program.
1: All right, let's stick with the offense. And how would you describe the offense? Jim Morris talked about the unique option elements that CSU has to prepare for here today. But this is an offense that likes to run the football. How would you describe it to Ram fans?
0: A succinct way to describe it. Frankly, they're very multiple. You're not going to see a lot of the same, you know, two or three formations. I mean, obviously, everyone repeats formations at some point, right? But they can give you a lot of different looks. And, you know, one thing we've seen this year is something I'm sure Coach Morris saw in film, and that's a three-man backfield where you've got Will Burns, and he's flanked by two running backs, and the triple option and play action off of that has been really effective so far. And look, Montana and Weber State knew it was coming. I mean, Montana maybe not, because it's not something they've shown in the past, but Weber State knew it was coming. Didn't matter.
1: Yeah.
0: Could not stop it. Same thing with Air Force. You know, they're lining up, they're going to throw it 10 times a game, and they're going to run that option. They're still hard to stop, man. They run it well, and it's all about winning up front. You know, that's such a hallmark of this program and such a key part for what they want to do offensively. Like, they are the epitome of use the run game to set up the pass, but they will get creative with the way that they get the ball to their playmakers to run the football, Will Burns and the running backs. And, you know, then all of a sudden, once you're sure the run is coming, once you're sure, boom, they'll hit you with the play action pass. That was how Southern Utah scored one of their touchdowns on Saturday against Weber State. I mean, they had that triple option look. They faked off of it, leaked out the tight end. They've got a really good one in Josh Acord, and no one was within 10 yards of him for a touchdown. So, you know, they've been really good. Will Burns, the play caller, has been fantastic and over the last couple of years, and he's got a wide array of weapons to utilize in this offense. So you'll see a number of different looks and a lot of different play types, but fundamentally it will all come back to they want to run the ball.
1: Continuing to talk to Spencer McLaughlin, SUU radio announcer here on Know the Foe. All right, flip to the defensive side of the football through two games. What does this defense look like so far?
0: Yeah, I think one good showing, one not as strong last week against Weber State. You know, they have a decent amount of turnover, but also continuity in the secondary. They have some guys back from last year, one of whom, Jacoby Spence, only played in a couple games and then got hurt, missed the rest of the season. So he wasn't there. I think they missed him a lot last year. Defense really struggled in the first half of the year, picked it up in the second half. We saw a second half defensive performance in game one at Montana and more of a first half performance in the Weber State game. So tale of two games so far for Southern Utah defensively. I think the offense has been pretty darn impressive both times, but I think between quarterback pressure and defensive back communication, there are still areas of growth for this Thunderbird defense.
1: All right, Spencer, final thought before we let you go. Dwayne Fitzgerald, you mentioned he's in his fifth season at Southern Utah, back-to-back seven-win seasons, nearly missing out in the last 2 years on the FCS playoffs. Tell us where this program has grown under Fitzgerald and where it might be heading.
0: Yeah, I mean, it was a rapid turnaround. They won one game. It was my first season with SU, and the football team won a single game, none of them in conference play. And it was actually the Weber State game that was the impetus for hiring Coach Fitz, because in a rivalry game, in a lost season at home last week of the regular season, Southern Utah got beat 62-0.
1: Whoa.
0: And yeah, that was kind of the last straw, so to speak, and a change was made. And, you know, at his introductory press conference, it can

0: bite you in the rear end to make comments like this. It has not come anywhere close, nor will it, as time has proven for Dillane Fitzgerald. But, you know, he made a promise to the fans, you will never be 1-10 again. I mean, that was one of the first, you know, highlight remarks that he made. I don't think any of his teams have hit their ceiling yet. And I'm excited to see if this team's going to be able to do that because of how they've looked on offense. They've put up over 500 yards of offense in each of their first two games. And one of them is at Montana, not hosting Montana. Yeah,
1: right.
0: They were in that atmosphere. The next step is for them to make the playoffs.
1: All right, Spencer, appreciate you. Thank you so much. That's Spencer McLaughlin, the Southern Utah radio announcer on our Know the Foe segment. Rams and the Thunderbirds kicking off a little after 5 o'clock here tonight. We'll take a timeout. More to come on the pregame show, the Colorado State Sports Network from Learfield.
0: Yeah, of course. Forward to be in.
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0: Colorado State marching band on the field. It means we're drawing closer to the kickoff of this one, game number two of the season. Rams and the Thunderbirds of Southern Utah. All right, time to check in down the sideline. Sideline Reports brought to you by Plant Moran, official audit, tax, and consulting and wealth management partner of the Colorado State Rams. Marty Cesario standing by. Marty, good afternoon.
1: I've got a different perspective from you. I'm from line in the east stands watching that band set up. Right now, about a quarter of the field is shrouded in shade. Everybody else, including this way in the east stands, totally still in the sun. System that came through, that weather system went away, and now it's gone, and so now we're getting sun splash. I'm going to go ahead and source a guy who's over here in these east stands, a very popular dude. It's DJ Seeker. What I wanted to know from you, DJ Seeker, on an ag day like this, are there any special selections you've added on the playlist?
2: Smashing Pumpkins to throw back to the Aggie heritage. We've got Luke Bryan with Rain Is a Good Thing. So we'll sprinkle in some things here and there just to throw back to the Aggie heritage and really make the game feel like an Ag day.
1: All right, you do a good job. Thanks, man.
2: Yeah, absolutely. Thank you, Marty. Appreciate you.
1: DJ Seeker got my Smashing Pumpkins on Ag Day. I think that fits, Brian.
0: Yeah, absolutely. And I guess I don't remember DJ Seeker from last year, but if you look over at the student section, if you're coming out to the stadium here tonight, yeah, there's a whole DJ set up there on the 50-yard line on that student section on the east side. He's right there in the front row, and he's got a tent and everything. I wonder if they'll let Marty spin a couple of tunes. Not you, Marty Lance.
3: No, dang it.
0: We'll trust Marty Cesario's music choices more than yours. No offense. Were in news. You're a news guy. Marty Cesario was an FM jock for
3: a long
0: time. I was
3: an FM jock.
0: You were too.
3: Yes.
0: That's my bad.
3: Long time ago.
0: That's my bad. All right. So you guys were both. You guys can both share with the playlist as we continue along. The DJ Marty's.
4: I love it.
0: The
4: two
0: man party.
4: Give him the aux cable right now. Let's see what Marty's got in there.
0: All right. So DJ Seeker is out here, and he is a CSU student, and he's headlining the student section. All right. We're going to take another timeout here on the pregame show. When we come back, it's time to take you inside the numbers of this contest. What are the pertinent numbers that we're looking at here for this one? That's next as the pregame show rolls along on the Colorado State Sports Network from Learfield.
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0: All right, it's time to take you by the numbers as we take a deeper dive into some of the numbers and stats that could help us tell the story of today's game between Colorado State and Southern Utah. Brian Roth, Marty Alenz, Marty Cesario, and Kevin McGlue back with you. We start with the number 313, and that is not the area code of Cedar City, Utah. It might be, but that's not the number we're talking about. We're talking about rushing yards per game. Marty Alenz, Southern Utah rushes for 313 yards per game.
13: And by proxy of that, they control the ball a lot, too. The other number, 38 minutes of possession each game, too. And that's their intent. What is it? Nine-tenths of the law. We talk about possession. Nine-tenths of the law. You hold the ball or have it that long, usually good results. That's how they keep their defense fresh. That's how they keep your defense on the field and your offense off the field. And that's what Southern Utah is going to try to do today, possess the ball.
0: All right, the second number we're looking at, 45. Kevin, that's the number of second-half points through the first two games that Southern Utah scored.
4: It's a team that won't go away, and that is just the course of fact through the first two games, including that contest up in Missoula against a very good Montana team in the FCS, and that was a nip-and-tuck affair where they came out and they really cranked things up in the second half. So if you're Colorado State, and you're able to come out, get yourself a nice lead going into the half, which we all hope is the case, don't feel like this team is going to fold their tents and roll on back to Cedar City. They're going to give you four quarters of football.
0: Yeah, they were down by nine last week and rallied for a 47-42 win against Weber State. All right, we're about 9 minutes away from the kickoff here as the orange-clad Ram fans continue to file in to Canvas Stadium, a beautiful late summer evening here in Northern Colorado. We'll take a timeout. When we come back, we'll take you inside the Ram locker room. I'll sit down with head coach Jim Mora. That's next. The Colorado State Sports Network from Learfield.
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17: Kickoff is right around the corner. Now let's go inside the Rams locker room with head coach Jim Mora. Here's Brian Roth.
0: All right, well, Southern Utah in town here this evening. And Jim, we're going to dissect the game here in a sec. But first, just give me your thoughts from last week in the stadium. Your first game there, looking across, seeing that student section, and then watching your team run across the field, get that bronze boot, had to be pretty special.
18: I saw some guys running their best 40s of their life going after that boot. So I had to bring that up. I said, hey, listen, if we're going to have to boot that way, we got to be able to run that way all the time. But no, it was really exciting. I was really happy for the players. I was really happy for the student section. You know, I was so grateful that they stuck around in the fourth quarter. And I know that, you know, rushing the field is not something that everyone embraces, but in that moment it was awesome. Mm-hmm. I also thought it was really cool the way some of our students who got knocked over by some of the other team's players just freaking got up and kept running, which is what we stress. If you get knocked down, keep get up and keep running towards the goal. So that was really cool.
0: Haas Haney was very good. What have you emphasized with him here this week at practice as he prepares for start number two?
18: Just the same as we've emphasized with everybody, is take another step, you know, get better. That's our constant quest, you know, is to play perfect football, knowing that we won't, but we got to continue to strive for that. And so just, you know, continuing to play to our standard every day in practice, preparation, mindset, you know, the things that we do, continue to be consistent doing them. Don't just let one game, you know, give you the feeling that you can relax. No, double down again.
0: You talked about the Southern Utah offense that you're going to face here today, 300-plus yards rushing. You call them kind of a triple-option attack. I mean, they're not like Air Force, we know that. But how do you describe this offense you'll face?
18: Unique, unpredictable, explosive. They've got guys that play aggressively. They're tough on the front. Their quarterback isn't afraid to tuck it and run. And then, you know, there's some unorthodox things that they do. As you said, you know, some of the option stuff that you don't see a lot. Now, it's like you said, it's not an Air Force, it's not an Army option, but it's a triple option, and that's hard to play against. You don't see it a lot. So the way you prepare has to be a little bit different schematically than just when you're playing a pro-style offense. So there are a lot of things that they do that are going to challenge us. We have to be disciplined. We have to have great eye placement. We have to run. We have to keep leverage on the ball. We have to tackle well. Mm-hmm. Now, those things you have to do every week. It's just a little bit different look coming at us this week.
0: One of the things when you talk to offensive coaches going up against Air Force holds on to the football a lot. Therefore, sometimes you got to be patient as an offensive play caller. Is that something you guys are trying to be cognizant of?
18: We have to maximize possessions on offense. Sure. So I don't know if it's be patient. We have to be aggressive and maximize the possessions because we're not sure how many we're going to get. Right. Now, if we go out and play good defense and go three and out, then you have more chances on offense. But if they're going to drag us up and down the field, then our offense is going to have to do a great job with the limited possessions that they potentially could get.
0: Final thought before we let you go. I mean, you talked about the jump from week one to week two. It doesn't automatically happen, right? So what have you seen here this week to gives you confidence that, hey, these guys understand that? We got a group of guys that understand that.
18: The mindset and the approach and the maturity of our players as they came back to work, you know, really Monday morning as we looked at the film, and then they came back Monday evening to start really preparing in earnest for Southern Utah. And then we went on the field Tuesday morning, and just the way they approached it with maturity, you know, a level of confidence but not arrogance, and an expectation that we all share that we have to get better.
0: Indeed. Should be a fun one. Jim, thanks so much.
18: My pleasure. See you, Brian.
0: That is head coach Jim Mora. We'll take a timeout. Kickoff coming up in a matter of moments. Rams and the Thunderbirds on an Ag Day Orange Out. We're back after this on the Colorado State Sports Network from Lear Field.
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22: 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Kickoff is just moments away. Let's go to the booth for the call of today's game. Here are Marty Lenz and the voice of the Rams, Brian Roth.
0: Well, you couldn't ask for a better Saturday evening for some college football than what we have in store here in Fort Collins. Temperatures in the 70s, and it's just perfect for college football. Welcome to game number two of the season in the Jim Mora era as the 1-0 Colorado State Rams take on the 1-1 Thunderbirds of Southern Utah. Hi friends, Brian Roth in the booth with you. Next to me, Marty Lenz and Kevin McGlew. Marty Cesario down on the sideline. Dylan Bereshaw is our on-site engineer. It's a Colorado State team that's looking for a 2-0 start. In fact, it's a Ram team that is 1-0 for the first time in 9 years. Marty Lenz, give us some keys to this contest. How do the Rams keep that same focus and intensity here this week?
13: Well, the first word is respect. You respect your opponent, but you respect yourself to realize we still have a lot of work to do. We look good in our first test. This is the second test. One other key as well. You've ever heard the term about how sometimes you play games in a phone book? This game's going to be played very tight in the phone booth. I said not a phone book, maybe that too. This is going to be a physical game up front. What kind of physicality is CSU going to bring to this running offense that the Thunderbirds have?
0: All right, before we get to the opening kickoff, let's take 10 seconds for station identification. 10 seconds on the Colorado State Sports Network.
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0: Rams coming out with the orange uniforms, the green numbers. They have the white pants and the white helmets with the orange face mask, and they have Sailor Cam on either side. It's a sharp, sharp look. Canvas Stadium in the student section, clad in orange. Meanwhile, Southern Utah comes out with their red pants. They have the white jerseys, red numbers, and the red helmets that have SSU on the side. Southern Utah won the toss. They deferred. Rams will get the opening possession. Here's the kickoff right to left. It'll go over the head of Mel Brown in the end zone, and it'll be a touchback. The quarterback is Haas Haney, 6'2", the sophomore from Aledo, Texas. What a debut from him in the opener last week against Wyoming. Threw for 214 yards, 5 touchdowns, did not turn the ball over, did not take a sack, and, oh yeah, also ran for 39 yards. Up front, Torian Johnson, Diego Rodriguez, Philip Bocons, the center, Zach Smith, and Braden Hales. Colorado State offense last year that struggled to score points. Not so in the season opener. Rams tallied 35 against the Cowboys. First down and 10 from the 25. Quick throw left side. Caught there at the 25. Made a man miss across the 30. And out to the 32-yard line goes Dominic Toy, the tight end. Aiden Hall, the defensive end, on the stop.
13: Talked about how we would like to get the tight ends a little more involved in this game. Well, there's the first opportunity to get Toy involved and get them a little bit of the ball. We hear that's the strength of the team. They just need to get the ball.
0: So give him six on the play. Second down and 4 for CSU, moving left to right. Darrell Robinson is the deep back. He's off the right hip of Haas Haney. Man in motion. They'll run the fly sweep, running to the right side. Cutting up field is Ross. Cut up at the 25, 30, 35, 40. Watch out. In the clear. He's to the 40, to the 30, down the near sideline, to the 20, 10. Touchdown! Right out of the gates. The Rams are a-running. Fire the cannon, and it's 6-0 CSU.
13: I love when receivers block. I love when they block for their teammates, and that was some great downfield blocking. I didn't see what it was, but just got his body in front of that guy and broke his teammate loose. What a great block downfield. Great play by the Rams.
4: A wonderful block from Darrell Robinson to spring that initially from behind the line of scrimmage. And as you said, everybody getting a piece of that one on the way into the end zone.
0: Cedric Ross, the true freshman, scored the opening touchdown last week on the first drive of the game. And Cedric Ross, the true freshman, will duplicate the effort on the opening drive here this afternoon. 68 yards on the connection. And boys, we're 47 seconds in, and the Rams already have 7 on the scoreboard.
4: Well, you know, we talked about it in the pregame. It's okay, can you sustain what you did if you're Haas Haney? Can you sustain what you're going to do if you're R.J. Vick?
2: I think there are guys that are going to have breakout performances here today, and it may be on the ground. But we're yet to find out. We're only one game in. There's a lot to be excited about, cracking off a run like that with that sort of teamwork downfield. That feels good.
3: I want to give credit. It was Juice Vereen. So we've seen two tight ends make plays. I want to give credit to the young men making that block. That was Juice Vereen who got that block down there.
0: The tight ends were pretty quiet last week. They only had two catches for 10 yards. Opening play of the game here, they found Dominic Toy, got a catch to the tight end. And then you mentioned Juice Vereen, the other tight end, getting a key block downfield. Cedric Ross, the kid from Lubbock, Texas, first collegiate game last week, had a six-yard touchdown catch out of the backfield from Haas Haney. That time, Kevin, he was lined up as a wide receiver, and they threw it to him on the just a little toss. I mean, it's going to go as a touchdown pass, but make no mistake, that was all Cedric Ross.
4: Yeah, a terrific run, and again, on a design play like that, it all comes down to execution. Everybody maintaining their assignment. We talked about that with the Rams defense here today, going up against the option attack offensively, just as critical, assignment-based football, everybody executing their assignment on that run.
0: So here comes the Southern Utah offense after the kickoff went out of the back of the end zone. They'll scrimmage first down and 10 from their own 25-yard line, down 7-0 right out of the gates. The quarterback is Will Burns. We talked about him extensively in the pregame show. 6'2", 215, the junior out of Mission Viejo, California. He is a true dual threat. Takes the shotgun snap, rolls to the left, fakes the pass, then tosses it over the middle. Man open, ball's loose, and it's on the turf. Colorado State has fallen on it at the 45-yard line. Trayshawn Moore knocked it loose, and it's Umar Diamande, Johnny, on the spot. He'll recover it, and Colorado State's going to get the football right back.
3: Was that a strip, did I see? Or just got loose? Whatever it was, great play pursuing and again getting on top of the ball.
4: It's like Trayshawn Moore that came in and just hammered that football out from behind. Colorado State, they come in today tied for first in the nation with a +4 turnover differential. Make it +5 now for CSU.
0: That'll win you some football games. And it gets CSU teed up at the 45-yard line of Southern Utah. So it'll be first down and 10 for the Rams. They already lead 7-0. We're not even a minute into the contest. Haney takes the snap, turns to Robinson, made one man miss, and then another, sidesteps at the 42, and then chugs ahead across the 40, up the numbers to the 38. Well, that was a nifty run of 7 yards.
3: Good runners have patience. You don't always have to hit the hole right away. You got to sometimes let that hole develop, and that's just a good sign of some patient running.
0: Clock turns just out of the gates here. In fact, a lot of folks still out there on the north side of the stadium trying to get into the stadium, and they heard that big roar and a couple of big roars already, thinking that they're missing a lot, and matter of fact, they are. From the pistol, Haney takes the shotgun snap, play fake, rolls to the left, now sets his feet, deep ball, has a man out there, wide open, caught, touchdown! Terrence Smith Jr. broke the top on the defense, and Haney dropped it right in his hands. Fireworks at Canvas. It's 13-0, and we're a minute and a half in.
3: We talked about this, about film study. Marty Cesario saw this, and I saw a little bit of it too. Their free safety takes chances, and they've exploited that. I think CSU saw this, that he's a little aggressive, maybe takes a few chances here and there. It's an example of it. He was wide open back there for that touchdown.
0: You could not have drawn it up any better if you're Jim Mora. Extra point is up and good. Rams with touchdowns now of 68 and 38. And we're 1 minute and 39 seconds into this game.
4: We talk about respect and how that's a critical aspect to this game here today. And the Rams, I think, certainly have come out and they've respected this team. But if you're Southern Utah right now, and you're down 14-0, just over 90 seconds into the game, you've already turned the football over, you got to feel like the world's crashing down on you right now, and they are looking for any sort of a grip to get a foothold here.
0: The Rams are rumbling here on an Ag Day Orange Out. We have a timeout, 13:21 to go. We're still in the first, and it's 14-0 Colorado State. We're back after this on the Colorado State Sports Network from Learfield.
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0: Colorado State Rams, we have not even played 2 minutes in this game. They already have 120 total yards and a pair of touchdowns to go along with it. 14-0, CSU coming out hot. 13-21 to go in the first quarter of play. 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And don't forget to subscribe. Ryan Roth, Marty Lenz, Kevin McGlue in the booth, Marty Sario down on the field. And, boy, how about this Ram offense, Marty Lenz? I mean, two big-time plays.
3: Well, that comes from good film study and great execution about what you want to do. Good up-front line play as well, because a couple nice runs setting things up and then breaking off some a little trickeration, a little misdirection to show that there is a full bag and complementary plays in that Colorado State offense.
0: Colorado State getting kick it off the second time here in the contest. And Caden Craig will do it. Swings the right foot through. This one gets caught up in the breeze, and it's short. Fielded by Southern Utah. The near hashes at the 5-10. Angling left sideline to the 15-20-25. And then pushed out of bounds near the 27-yard line. That goes, there goes Brown. And here comes that Southern Utah offense. Southern Utah, which is the one play. And it was a little shovel pass. It was going to be a first down. It was a double-digit yard game. But Trayshawn Moore, the Rams safety, knocked the ball loose. Umar Diamande pounced on it. Two plays later, the Rams dialed up the big ball. Take a 14-0 lead. Play for Southern Utah. Be interesting to see how they react. They're a little bit shell-shocked right now. Will Burns is the quarterback. It's a Southern Utah offense that averages 34 points per game. He takes a shotgun snap, hands off right up the middle to Floyd Chalk, and he got tripped up at the line of scrimmage. Ends ahead for a couple of yards, ran into big Jack Moran.
4: That's a go back to that last offensive set for Colorado State. Jim Mora had said offensive coordinator Price Tracy was conscientiously aggressive, and that's what he liked about him. You've seen now into a second game, if you've got a chance and you've got momentum, you try to go up over the top, blow the lid off of it. Colorado State putting Southern Utah in a tough, tough spot.
0: Second and 8 for Southern Utah. Football at their own 35. Chalk out of the backfield. Burns to throw in the pocket. Now rolls to the right, still looking. He's under duress. Rolls to the right sideline. Throws sideline. Airmailed his intended receiver. Tons of traffic. And it was Kenyon Eggers, the Ram, that was given chase.
3: Make no doubt about it. Great coverage downfield by our defensive backs. We kept talking about, is this where are D-backs? We talked about this a lot last week. They got better as the game went on. That's another example. Great coverage downfield. That's all about everybody being downfield covered, and Burns had nowhere to go with it.
0: So it'll be 3rd and 8 for Southern Utah. Remember, this is a Ram defense that didn't give up a single third down conversion last week against the Wyoming Cowboys. From the shotgun, it's Will Burns. Here comes the blitz. Burns swings it out, left flat, caught at the numbers. It's Chalk, made one man miss, then another on his feet, digging for the sticks. He's going to get it. Man, the Rams had him dead to rights, but the extra effort is going to get him the first down. Jack Moran finally making the stop, but not before a gain of 8.5.
4: Well, last week, Colorado State, really a sure tackling team. That was one of the details that they checked off in that checklist right there. Just a case of two missed tackles. should have been snuffed out, should be punting the football instead. First and 10 of the Chains move.
0: Yeah, that's one where Jasim Mitchell's not going to like the film room coming up on Monday, because he had him, and it would have been well short of the first. Southern Utah to go empty. Throwing over the middle, man wide open, caught at the 40 and tripped up as he crossed the 35-yard line. That was the wide receiver, Mark Bayless. Elijah McCantos finally makes the stop. That is a big-time game for Southern Utah.
13: That's something I think Southern Utah do. They don't take a lot of time in the pocket. They step, he steps back, and he throws. That way you give your O-line time to make a block. You don't have to have your quarterback thinking too long about it, just quick hitters.
0: Cutlet a gain of 22 yards. They have it into Ram territory at the 35-yard line. 14-0. Colorado State leading at the 11-14 mark. Underneath give to the fullback. Charges ahead across the 35 and takes it down to the 31-yard line. It was Nico Alaile Falalea. And it's a pickup of two.
4: You have to also point out that student section. Absolutely packed, clad in orange. Another terrific turnout after over 17,000 plus last week against Wyoming for the student section.
0: Southern Utah facing a second and six. Football at the Ram 31-yard line. Running backs on either side of the quarterback, Will Burns, who stands deep in his own backfield, claps his hands, takes the snap, looking to throw, fires over the middle, through behind his intended receiver. That was Bales. Rayshon Moore was in the vicinity. Boy, he was open. And a pass that's more accurate. They have a first down.
13: It looked like it almost got hit at the line of scrimmage. I can't see, but it looked like it just got a little. Here's the replay. Oh, yeah, hit his arm.
0: Yep, Colorado State was coming. Good pressure there from the Ram defense to get it. Piece of Will Burns' arm, and that's why it was behind the intended receiver. Third down and six for Southern Utah at the Ram 31-yard line. See if the Rams dial up some pressure here, showing the four-man front. Will Burns from the shotgun, twins to the right side, twins to the left side. Has chalk with him, takes the snap, just a four-man rush, throws over the middle, caught at the 20, dropped there, but it's enough for the first down. Umar Diamande, the linebacker, able to make the stop, but boy, wide open on the slant, move the sticks, and Southern Utah now 2 for 2 on third down.
13: Nothing complicated about that. Just like I said, 2-3 steps, just throw, and it's a timing route.
0: David Spute, sophomore in Kaysville, Utah, on the reception there. It's a pickup of 12 yards. Southern Utah in the red zone, and the football at the 19-yard line of CSU. Good drive here. Hand off to Chalk, straight up the middle, snuffed out that time. Boy, CSU had that well defended, and not much more Chalk could do, and he ran into Jasim Mitchell, gain of two.
4: An RPO right there, where I think quarterback Will Burns couldn't wait to hand that football off, and he did, and he waited too long. All of a sudden, that gets blown up before it gets a chance to start.
13: And I was going
4: to
13: say, Kevin, also looks like the option of Burns pulling that back and running himself with that. He was riding him really close. I'm just waiting. Is he going to pull that back and tuck around the right side? That may be something that SU is looking at when they look at their adjustments.
0: Second and nine for Southern Utah. Rams leading 14-0, 9:21 to go in the first. Burns takes the snap, flares it out to the right flat, in and out of the hands of David Spute. Spute was the wide receiver. It came across in motion. It threw it kind of at his feet. Spute not able to go down and get it off the shoelaces. Incomplete. And it's third down.
13: Something that's interesting about this, we talk about how they run the football. It's a power football team. But you notice they play pretty up-tempo. They're not delaying and taking their time. They get to the line and call the play and go. A lot of times you think, well, these running teams, it's about burning the clock and stuff. It's like, no, they get a good amount of plays in, even though they're running the football and eating up the clock.
0: So the third down on this possession for Southern Utah. Burns will send trips to the left. Empty backfield with two to the right. Colorado State looking like they're going to bring five. Here they come. Pass to the near side. Half Spute. Caught it to 15. Broke a tackle to 10. Five. Dives. End zone. Touchdown. Rams brought a little extra pressure. And just a quick outlet to Spute, who was the wide receiver and able to maneuver and find Pater.
4: I gave credit to Colorado State's blocking downfield on their touchdown. Southern Utah doing a terrific job, a design play. They flare it out, and the blocking setup established. Those blockers won those battles.
0: So Jaden Rogers back to attempt the PAT, snap is good, and the kick is up for Rogers, and it is good. Well, Colorado State comes out of the gates. They get two early touchdowns, but Southern Utah able to find a little equanimity here, and they take it right down the field, 10 plays, 67 yards, and they are on the board. We have a timeout, 9:10 to go. We're in the first quarter of play. Fireworks already here for both teams. Colorado State, they have the advantage. It's 14-7 on the Colorado State Sports Network from Learfield.
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0: All right, 9:10 to go here in the first period of play. And it's 14-7. Colorado State with the advantage over Southern Utah. Southern Utah just engineering a 10-play, 67-yard drive. And well, David Spude's 18-yard touchdown reception came on third and long. And the Thunderhawks, Thunderbirds, beg your pardon. All those folks out there in Cedar City, Thunderbirds, boy, they were 3-for-3. On third down. All right, time for a sideline report brought to you by Plant Moran, official audit, tax, consulting, and wealth management partner of the Colorado State Rams. Here's Marty.
10: I'm down here next to the defensive units as they're talking things out after that touchdown they just yielded. They got to be a little bit frustrating because, as we saw the tendencies looking on the film of the previous two games for Southern Utah, yes, they will pass out of the power game. They will do play action, but it's single targeting. I mean, they've got exactly one read, and that's exactly who they deliver to, and most of the time, their quarterback is sending it off the wrong foot. So for them to get three completions and then eventually that touchdown, it's got to frustrate the defense of the Rams as they try to prepare for what's next in their next upcoming series.
0: Yeah, 101 plays so far this year through two games for Southern Utah. I should say 101 pass plays and a whole total of 150 total plays, which means they're 2-to-1 run to pass. I think I just flipped that. I'll get it right here. 2-to-1 run to pass through the first two games. Well, here they have thrown it five times, have run it just three times. Here's the kickoff right to left, and high end over end kick will go out of the back of the end zone, and CSU's going to tee it up first down at 10 from the 25-yard line. Good chance for that Ram defense to kind of adjust and figure out what they need to do. Meanwhile, Marty, if you're the Thunderbirds defense, boy, they've had all sorts of trouble trying to defend CSU.
3: Well, they have, but then they look at the scoreboard and think, okay, our offense just did us a solid. Can we go out and adjust to what CSU is throwing at us? Having said that, here's a character moment for CSU to say, okay, we thought we were going to maybe run away with this or had that feeling. It's a ball game. Go out and see what they can establish.
0: So third offensive possession of the game for CSU. Haas Haney takes the snap, throws over the middle, and it got tipped at the line of scrimmage. They were looking for the quick seam route down the middle of the field to Dominic Toy, the tight end. Got tipped to the line of scrimmage, falls incomplete.
3: Yeah, and he took a hit after that. Looks like he got the wind knocked out of him, looks like, because he's hunched over. Now he's down on the ground.
0: Yeah, Toy down at the 39-yard line. But the ball did get tipped, and just that quick little hitter down the seam, and it was not open.
3: Yeah, it was well covered.
4: And you go back to last week, and you try to nitpick, and what is it that the Commodore State can improve upon from an outstanding performance against Wyoming? First down offense, 97th in the nation after one game in the book. So trying to get yourself off on the right foot, get yourself a second and manageable, try to make those third down conversions a little bit easier and more within your grasp. And right there, Colorado State not able to do it. On the flip side, Ram defense, it was absolutely perfect on third down last week against the Cowboys, and third down was a real problem on that last stand.
0: Yeah, Southern Utah 3-for-3 on third down at the last touchdown drive. Dominic Toy is up to his pins, and he is running off under his own power. That's a good sign, and I think you're right. I think he got the wind knocked out of him there.
3: He took a nice hit in the midsection there. And on that point you're talking about, Kevin, you want to keep on schedule. Everything is about keeping on schedule. So, yeah, you want to get a first down. You want to make it manageable, get 3-4 yards. You want to keep on schedule. That's important for any team, any program, so you're not forced into third and, you know, second and long and then third and having to really scramble for it.
0: 9:07 to go in the first quarter of play. 14-7, CSU leading Southern Utah out of the Big Sky in the FCS. Haas Haney sends a man in motion, takes the shotgun snap, rolls the pocket to the right under heavy duress here. Haney's going to beat the duress and throw in the run, but out of bounds, incomplete at the 34-yard line. So it's 3rd and 10 upcoming here for CSU.
3: So let's see what they're going to design out of this here. And, you know, I like that they try to roll Haas out, though he had a little more pressure than I think what he'd like. He throws it low and outside. No one else is going to get it but his guy. Good decision-making. But now let's see what they can dial up here on 3rd and 10.
0: Both Robinson and Brown in the backfield with Haney. Robinson now in motion out of the backfield to the right. Haney takes a snap, five-man rush, steps up the pocket. He can run 25 at the 30, makes a juke move, broken tackle at the 33, dives out to the 35. He got it. It's a first down. Colton Swanson, the defensive end, end up making the stop, but those are the attributes that you get with a dual-threat quarterback. Haas Haney making something out of nothing.
11: How about the fact, Marty, you have two components to that run. First of all, the little shimmy to get around one man and then lower the shoulder to get the first down.
3: Think of the same thing. He deked the guy inside to go outside and then, wasn't afraid for contact.
0: So it'll be 1st down and 10 for CSU. Mel Brown off the left hip of Haas Haney working out the shotgun, takes the shotgun snap, protection holds up, wants to load up, now going to dump it off underneath. Caught by Juice Vereen, the tight end at the 35, and he tried to make a juke move and lost his footing. Falls forward to the 37. That'll be a minimal gain at the end of it. Lincoln Tuioto Mariner, the former Air Force Falcon, is right there for the Thunderbirds.
3: You cannot say enough what it's like to have a quarterback who is mobile and running, and they are two different things, but Haas Haney's mobile and he can run, but his mobility shows well on plays too to extend them and keep them going, or like I say, and you know, making a big run to at least get the first down.
0: Midway through the first quarter of play, now we get some whistles as the Rams were coming up to the line of scrimmage on 2nd down.
4: I think they want to see if his knee was down when he threw that football.
3: I think that's a good one. Yeah.
4: Well, that was a case also where Brayton Hales, backing up in protection, stepped on Haney's foot. That's what caused him to fall down, and this is going to be close when they look to see if he releases football before the knee touched.
0: And Haas Haney, again, looked like he stayed on his feet. He wanted to load up for the deep ball and then decided not to, and then just tried to throw the football away, which he did to Vereen. But if that knee is down before he throws the football, it would be back at the 27-yard line. He threw it to Vereen, and he advanced it out to the 37-yard line. So, guys, this is about a 10-yard difference if they rule him down. And instead of 2nd down and 8, it'll be 2nd down and 18. So consequential. Let me get that out there. Consequential review here.
3: Well, big because you are playing a turf board. You're playing a territory, playing yardage, playing field position, and you're right. I think this is a smart call by SU to look and say, if we can push them back and get them in a bigger hole for obvious reasons, then that way you help them and not allow them to flip the field or get in position, even if we don't proceed to get in field, you know, position to make them have to drive deeper in SU.
0: 7 minutes, 46 seconds to go. We're in the first quarter of play, and it's 14-7 CSU. If you're just joining us, boy, a lot of scoring early on in this contest. CSU had the opening kickoff, two plays, and they scored. It was a 68-yard little shovel pass to Cedric Ross. He did all the damage and took it 68 yards to the house. And then the Rams forced a turnover and then scored again two plays later. So the quarterback's knee was down, and it'll be 2nd and 18.
3: Wow. It's a big turn. Now you just try to get back on schedule. How do you execute this? Well, you want to try to make it third and manageable. So by trying to make it third and manageable, you try to get 8 to 9 yards this time, so that way you're in a little more of a normal position if you're already behind the sticks. So we'll see what the Rams dial up.
0: So Cedric Ross, the true freshman who scored on the 68-yarder, is in there in the backfield, just to the right of quarterback Haas Haney. Haney takes the shotgun snap. Three-man rush. Haney steps in the pocket, throws deep. Ball in and out of the hands of the intended receiver as Terrence Smith Jr. at the 45-yard line. Parker Vance, the safety, nearly got over to tip that, and I think he might have gotten a piece of it, and that's why Smith not able to come up with it. Incomplete, and it's 3rd and 18 for CSU.
3: Not a bad pass, but that's one where Haas Haney, if he just elevates it with a little more loft, that's gone for 6. That's the only time I've seen where it just didn't have quite as much loft on it.
0: Trips to the right side. Single receiver to the left here on 3rd and long for CSU. Haney now looking over at the sideline, perhaps changing the play. Takes a shotgun snap. Three-man rush. Has all day. Another deep ball down the near sideline. Man is out there. Caught at the 30 and tripped up down to the 25-yard line. Jackson Harper was out there. He beat Tim Christian in a massive third down pickup for Colorado State.
2: And that is the third consecutive play, Marty, where Colorado State either attempted to or did look to go deep.
3: Absolutely.
2: And there's something that they like in their matchup with that secondary they're trying to exploit.
3: And good call by you saying watch for Harper. You were one of the guys you thought would look, you know, that we should look towards this game.
0: 49 yards of the connection from Haney to Harper. It came on 3rd and long. First down and 10 from the 25-yard line. Hand to Robinson. He's stuffed up in the backfield, but able to spin his way to a little daylight. Gain of 2, Rocky Shields, the former Columbine Rebel. He's a Littleton product. He was on the stop for SUU. Gain of 2.
3: I'll just say go Rebels as a fellow Rebel.
0: That's right.
3: For
0: you
3: what
0: are
3: it's worth.
0: Good
3: for
0: Columbine
3: that.
0: Rebel.
3: Good for that young man.
0: No, what do we have? We have Columbine, Wheat Ridge, and Smoky Hill represented up here. All Colorado natives in the booth with you here. Gain of 2. 2nd and 8. 23-yard line of Southern Utah. Toss pitch to the left side. Got it to Brown, and down he goes right at the sticks. Boy, Miles Amy, the defensive end. He's their most disruptive defensive lineman, and Amy read that the entire way. Not much Mel Brown could do. No game.
3: I really like the play calling mix that they're doing right now. I mean, what is it? What was it? Comfortably aggressive? What was the term?
2: Consciously. Yeah.
3: Sorry, I couldn't think of that. I like what they're mixing up and throwing in for the offense.
0: 3rd down and 8, awaiting Colorado State. Haney going to send trips to the right side, a single receiver out to the left. Running back flanking him to his right. Shotgun snap, steps up in the pocket, now wants to run, but gets snowed under as he picks up 1 yard.
2: A rare run right there. Colorado State has 175 yards of offense, and 162 of that is through the air.
0: So 4th down awaits CSU, and here comes the field goal unit. And Kali Nguma attempt a 40-yard field goal, and the football right between the hash marks. This is almost dead center. Nguma missed from 54 last week, right near the end of the first half. Snap is good. Sutcliffe on the hold. Nguma swings the leg through. It is up, and it is good. And Nguma has his first points in a Colorado State Ram uniform. Well, it wasn't the easiest drive for CSU. They had to convert on a 3rd and long, but they did, and they'll score 3 points out of the drive. We have a timeout, 4:54 to go. We're in the first period of play. It's the Rams 17 and the Thunderbirds 7. Back after this on the Colorado State Sports Network from Learfield.
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0: Time for a sideline report brought to you by Plant Moran, audit, tax, consulting, and wealth management partner of the Colorado State Rams. Marty.
17: Well, the Rams challenging the details and discipline of their opponents. You know, we talk a lot about Jim Mora all throughout summer and then into fall camp, how detailed the staff is under head coach Jim Mora. And then just, you know, during the tailgate show,

0: secondary so far?
1: Well, I think all coaches like aggressiveness, but there's a time when you can be unnecessarily aggressive, whether that's with your hitting or tackling or how you cover. And that's the problem with Southern Utah is they're overly aggressive, and they don't quite have the horses or hosses to keep up with a little better athlete.
0: Gavin Craig to kick it away left to right for CSU. High end over end kick. This one's better. 5 yards deep in the end zone. Southern Utah is going to bring it out to the 5, 10, 15, 20. Watch out. Seam 25 and out to the 27-yard line goes the return man. That was Hubert Thomas, the backup running back. And he took that 5 yards deep in his own end zone and advances it out to the 29.
2: How about the seas just parting right there? I mean, rarely do you see that where you have that sort of a wedge in a lane to try to exploit. Thankfully, Colorado State able to come up with a stop. But, boy, that was a tremendous, tremendous return. And the blockers for Southern Utah opening up a huge gap.
0: Yeah, Southern Utah, mainly a running team. They've only rushed for 7 yards here so far, but they've thrown for 80. From the shotgun, Burns hands off to the right side, Chalk. There's the run game, found a crease up the hash marks to the 35, takes it to the 36-yard line before Trayshawn Moore swings him to the turf. Too much on first down, that's 7.
1: Yeah, that's one of the best runs I've had so far. And to your point, Brian, this may be an example where the CSU defense says, hey, if you're going to have any luck against us, we're going to force you to throw and make you do that, because they've been a little better at throttling the run. But that was a good run there by Southern Utah.
0: Lloyd Chalk, transferred from San Jose State, played for the Spartans the last 2 years, and having a great start to the season with Southern Utah. Ran for a 183 and 3 touchdowns last week against Weber State. This is 2nd and 3 from the 36. Burns claps his hands right up the middle to Chalk, and Colorado State, boy, not going to let him get any further. Maybe a gain of a yard. Brings him 3rd down.
2: Now, point of attack, Colorado State's defensive line has been doing a fine job here so far on the run. Obviously, the passing game's been a different animal, but on the run, you're not relying on your linebacking core and your secondary to come up there taking care of business up front.
1: No, I'll tell you what, Southern Utah does not mind being in this situation the way they run the ball and being less than a yard. You would say this is ideal for their kind of offense and their brand.
0: Burns has Chalk behind him in the pistol, takes the shotgun snap, keeps it himself, running to the right side, cut up field. Did he get there? He did. Didn't get a lot. Elijah Brown, the nickelback for the Rams, got him. Are they going to give it to him? No, now they're going to mark him a little bit back. But originally on that spot, I thought it was going to be a first down. They're going to say he's a yard short. And a decision here for Delane Fitzgerald. You're on the road in an FBS team. You're a 3-touchdown underdog. Do you roll the dice here?
3: Wow.
0: And the answer is no, at least initially.
1: Yeah.
2: I don't think you do. I don't think there's any way you can go for it there. You've got to punt this football.
1: Yeah, I agree. I was just going to say the same thing. I was like, you know, you want to, and you think, man, can we get this point? But I said, no, live to fight another day. Play the field position game.
0: Danny Valencia is the punter. Low snap, gets it off the turf. Low line driving kick, and the fair catch is made for by Jackson Harper inside his own 15-yard line. 2:43 to go. In the first period of play, it's been a long first period so far. 17-7, CSU leading Southern Utah. 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Well, the Ram offense is going to come back out here, and this has not been a balanced attack so far, to say the least, gentlemen. 173 total yards of offense here in the first quarter. I mean, that's phenomenal. You're on your way to an 800-yard game at this rate. Haas Haney's going to set a lot of records because of the 173, 162 has come through the air.
1: Yeah, he's pretty good. But if you want to say there's a downside to him having success, It's scoring too quickly. You do want to give your defense a little bit of a break and a little bit of a rest to be able to manage this game further in against a ball control offense like Southern Utah. I know it's like I not that I always look for the negative or the gray cloud, but there are some things saying if you're having success here, but be mindful of this as well to think about the bigger picture of your team.
0: Marty, why do you have to be so negative?
1: I'm sorry about that. I love the quick strike. Believe me, I love it. But you're also saying I'd like to see a little more, you know, establish eating up a little more of that clock, because that will play into it as the game progresses.
2: Well, and you take what you're given if you're Colorado State. And right now the Rams, they have 4 completions, and they're averaging over 40 yards per completion. That there's something that they like, and if it is your safety matchup, whatever that might be, the price Tracy is seeing,

0: he likes the opportunity right now to try to stretch things out, and I think ultimately that's going to open up the run game for Colorado State.
1: Well, one thing you love about this Rams team early in the season is the fact that they are scoring points. We talked about it a lot last week and a lot here in the fall on the Colorado State Insider podcast. The Rams only averaged 18.5 points per game last year. And in fact, the last time the Rams averaged over 30 points per game, you have to go all the way back to the year the stadium opened in 2017, when he had Nick Stevens and Michael Gallup and Dalen Dawkins. And I mean, that was a darn good offense. They averaged 33 points per game, but 35 in the opener against Wyoming. And now you have 17 in the opening quarter here. I understand it's against an FCS opponent, but it's a Colorado State offense that, at least out of the gates here this year, has been pretty prolific. And see if they can keep it going. Their fourth offensive possession of the game. 2:43 to go. We're in the first, 17-7 CSU. And Haas Haney and the Colorado State offense scrimmaging from inside their own 15-yard line. Let's call it the 13. Man in motion. Haney takes a snap. Zings it out to the left side. Leaping grab made at the 11. Starting up the sideline goes Vereen. And York runs him out of bounds, but not before a gain of 5. In fact, that was not Vereen. Who was that? Was that Vic?
0: Can't tell.
1: Yeah, it was R.J. Vic. Second and 5. Quick throw to the near side. This is Terrence Smith Jr. Hauls it in at the 25. Starts up the numbers to the 30 and takes it to the 31-yard line. So quick passing here by Colorado State. And they pick up a first down.
2: I like that second iteration of that play. It's kind of the same play, but you've got your receiver at least downfield versus straight across the you know, going horizontally or vertically with that. I like that a little better than just throwing it out and make him run. Give him at least a little lead and a little yards to get.
1: Third catch of the game for Terrence Smith Jr. for 57 yards and a touchdown. First and 10 from the 31. Rams moving left to right. Empty set, quick throw, right numbers. There's Mel Brown. Tried to juke a man at the 32 and then got undercut at the 33 by Jonathan Landry, the defensive back. Modest gain, that's 3.
2: I get the sense by those 3 plays that they're setting them up for something. They must see something. They're throwing out, they're extending it, saying, let's do a little one-on-one football. I wonder if they're going to set him up and then go deep now by playing this, playing more lateral.
1: Yeah, so far, Haas Haney putting up big-time numbers, 7 of 10, 183 yards, 2 touchdowns, no interceptions. Robinson, the deep back. They're going to hand off, running the left side across the 35 to the 40. Marion York is in on the stop. That was Cedric Ross. That was a good misdirection there. It had me fooled. I thought Robinson had it. Instead, it went to the left side. And there's that freshman, Cedric Ross, has a 68-yard catch and run already in this game for a touchdown.
3: Now, you can't replicate speed, and that was something that impressed me last week about this version of Colorado State. This is a team that has good team speed. And when you get good blocking along with it, good things come from it.
1: Third and 1 for CSU at their own 40-yard line from the pistol. Haney turns and hands off to Robinson, fights for yards ahead. He's right at the sticks.
2: Yeah, I don't know. He looked like he had it on first move, and then he got pushed. Oh, they gave it to him. Boy, I'll take it, but that looked close there.
1: So the sticks do move for Colorado State as the Rams pick up their 5th first down of the quarter. Clock turns, 25 seconds to go in the first. 17-7 CSU. Rams have an opportunity for 1, maybe 2 more plays here in the quarter. From the pistol, and he takes a snap on the play fake, retreats, loads up, deep ball, has another man out there, a little underthrown, and it's picked off at the 12. And he had a man out there, but Parker Vance was playing center field and was able to make the leaping grab, and boy, that's a heck of an effort, and he hauls it in for the INT. Troy Foster was the intended receiver, the true freshman. And the first turnover of the year for CSU.
2: There are 2 throws that Haney has had. That's the last one there where he was just underthrew it, not enough arc on it, not enough height on it, that if he just gets it a little higher, that's 6. There was one a series before where if he just throws it a little higher, leads his receiver just a tad more, that's probably 6-2. Just a tad not enough elevation on that ball, not enough height.
1: So 4 seconds to go in the first period of play. Each team now with a turnover in the game. Rams forced a fumble. And now the interception for the Thunderbirds. Burns, the quarterback, will turn and hand off to Chalk. Rams had a well defense, but give Chalk credit. He was able to shift his way out to the 14-yard line. And that'll do it for the first 15 minutes. of the contest. We saw some fireworks early from CSU, a couple of big plays, and a forced turnover. And the Rams will take a 10-point advantage in the second period. We have a timeout. 15 minutes in the book. CSU 17, Southern Utah 7. We're back after this on the Colorado State Sports Network from Learfield.
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7: Second quarter about to start up downstairs at field level here at Canvas Stadium. Rams in a good spot with a 17-7 lead. But as the guys noted upstairs on the play-by-play call, the Rams throw their first interception of the season. I was hanging around the offensive units just to see the reactions of that, because it's something new, right, here in 2026. I really like what I see. Now, it's a negative that you threw the pick, but Hoss Haney and the offensive staff talking about that he was locked in on an earlier read on that progression. And then really was stubborn with it, and then he was late, and then the late throw, and thus the interception to that ball-hawking free safety back there. The positive of that, and this is what head coach Jim Mora talked about, and he mentioned it after the win over Wyoming last week, the savvy. This is a squad, and especially this quarterback, that is not afraid to see things, read things, and then correct things. I think it shows the intelligence of Hoss Haney, and after he throws his first interception, now I'm interested to see how Hoss Haney reacts in his future possession with the Rams offense.
1: Indeed, 7 touchdown passes to open up his Colorado State career until that last INT. It was an outstanding defensive play by the safety Parker Vance, just a smidge underthrown, and now the Southern Utah safety able to get his third interception of the season. 15 minutes up on the clock, and Southern Utah gonna go from scrimmages, the two teams flip sides of the field. Southern Utah, red pants, white jerseys, red helmets. Rams on this ag day wearing the orange jerseys with white pants and those orange helmets with the orange face, or the white helmets, orange face masks. They look sharp. Second down and 8 to open up the second quarter. And again, Southern Utah moving left to right. Football thrown 14-yard line. Burns from the pistol. Right behind him is Floyd Chalk, the San Jose State transfer. Boy, Chalk is a thick dude, 5'8", but he goes 205. Resets into the left side, turns, keeps it himself. Designed run to the left side, cut up at the 20, got to the outside, 25, and finally ushered out of bounds at about the 28-yard line by the safety Elijah McCantos. But there is the running ability of the quarterback, Will Burns.
2: Well, it helps to have good running ability when you have good blocking downfield. You hear me say this all the time about receivers that block. Number 5. For Southern Utah, made a great block that allowed Byrne to get on the inside of his hip and get more yards. That's, in this kind of offense, you've got to have receivers that are willing to block.
1: Fresh set of downs after the pickup of 15 from the quarterback, Will Burns. Burns has Chalk to his right with a couple of other tight ends in the backfield. But it's an interesting offensive formation that they can line up in. Wants to throw over the middle, nobody home, and completed to 35. A little bit of pressure from CSU and Stephon Wright. Elijah Brown had the coverage. Second down and 10.
2: Sorry about that. I was trying to think in my head what that formation, what you would call that. I was looking at it, how they lined up. It is a little different.
1: They line up in some formations that you just don't see a lot of Saturdays.
2: Yeah, I was like, is that a pistol? Yeah, it's very different. That's what makes them a little harder to defend.
1: Right. Sometimes it just looks like a flat-out wishbone back there. Second down and 8. Handoff to Chuck. He's smothered in the backfield. It's a tackle for a loss. Big Jack Moran. The Arvada native able to squirt through there and get the tackle for a loss. It brings up third and long.
2: Well, whatever offense they lined up in there, the Rams read it, and they were right there in the backfield with the running back.
1: That play is stopped. An injury timeout. Stephon Wright started his career at Arizona State, then went to SMU, then he went to Texas Southern. Then he was at UConn last year. Now he's at CSU. Welcome to college football 2026.
2: Six schools? Wow.
1: And step on the big defensive end, 6'5", 285. He is a grad transfer from Los Angeles. He had a sack last week against Wyoming, and he is up, and he's flexing that right leg. He is a big, big boy. Holding that hamstring.
2: Sorry about that, Brent. All these things are teachable moments. I'm going back to Hossein. He throws the interception. It's a teachable moment. So the coaches are working with him. They talk about what he saw, the reprogression. Jared and Marty talk about that. The defense, sometimes getting a little mixed up or burned by some of these plays. These are teachable moments that you say, okay, look at the tendencies. How are they lining up that you can learn from it? I mean, coaches, you always want to win, but coaches love when you can win, but also say, here are some opportunities where we can improve. And that's the thing I like about what I see with this Colorado State team. They may make mistakes or may get beat on plays. That's normal. It's how you adjust to everything. And so far, CSU adjustments have been pretty good.
1: Southern Utah facing a 3rd and 13 at their own 26-yard line. Football spotted the far hash. Rams with 4 down linemen. Looks like they're going to bring pressure. Burns from the shotgun, clapped his hands. How everybody's going to stand up. He sees the pressure. The question is, does he change anything? Do the Rams change anything with defensive coordinator Tyson Summers? Burns barking out signals. Now he's going to drop back, reset his running back on the left side. Play clock at 13. Claps his hands, takes a snap this time. Only a 4-man rush. Has all day. Fires over the middle. And it's picked off at the 50-yard line. Diving INT Elijah McCantos. No, they say he dropped it. Nonetheless, it'll be 4th down, and Southern Utah forced to kick it away.
2: I'll tell you what, they had him there. Burns had him, but he just overthrew it. He just sailed that ball. I mean, and of course, the receiver was bracketed pretty nicely, 3 guys, but that was an open play by Southern Utah. So CSU's going to have to look at that, because if Burns doesn't make that mistake, that's a 1st down for Southern Utah.
1: Danny Valencia back to punt it away, standing at his own 15. Snap is good, boots it away, low line driving kick. Harper going to let everybody get away from it. Oh, man, a big time. Thunderbirds bounce to the 35. Rockets ahead to the 25 and all the way down to the 20-yard line. How did McCantos not catch that? Did that just hit the ground?
2: I think he was so excited about catching it, just probably slid through his arms.
1: Man, that looked like that was a surefire INT, and it would have given the Rams the football at midfield instead. They're going to get the football right around their own 20-yard line. We have a timeout here from Canvas Stadium in Fort Collins. 13:21 to go, second quarter of play on an ag day. Orange out, Rams 17, the Thunderbirds of Southern Utah 7. 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
1: Sidelines, Marty Cesario, our onside engineer, Dylan Barishon, and our spotter up in the booth is Lucas Williams. And back at Learfield Master Control, Caleb Allen's on the scoreboard, and he's back there with Caden Karabench. Again, 13:21 to go. We're in the second. Here comes the Colorado State Ram offense, and fifth drive of the game, they've scored on three of their first four. 201 total yards in the game. Just about all of them are coming through the air. 183-18. That's quite the discrepancy. Quick throw to the right side on first down, dropped by Mel Brown. Southern Utah thought maybe that might be a lateral, and they pounce on it and try to take it back the other way. Whistles blow, though. Clearly a forward pass.
0: Looking at that college football scoreboard, Wyoming, who was down 13-7 at home to the UNC Bears. They score 14 points in the fourth quarter, and they eke out a 21-13 victory over UNC. That's a Bears team that it feels like they maybe should be 2-0 against the FBS teams here the last couple of years, and they're 0-2 instead.
1: Yeah, I thought they had the win here on the Robert Cheeks touchdown. That was nullified. Hand off, left side. There's a crease at the 25. Oh, what a move, 30. Breaking it outside, Mel Brown, 40, 45, 50. Down the near sideline to the 40, to the 30. Brown still on his feet, chucking to the goal line to the 10, and he got pushed down inside the 5. The explosive playmaking ability of Mel Brown, the senior out of Stone Mountain, Georgia. And it sets up first down, goal to go.
2: Great downfield blocking again by the men on the outside.
1: Quickly up to the line of scrimmage, hand off, left side, push into the end zone, touchdown, CSU. They go no huddle, and Colorado State right down the field. It was all Mel Brown. Fire the cannon, and it's 23-7 CSU.
2: I know that doesn't count as a quick change. A lot of times we talk about when you turn the ball over and get it, but it sure felt like that. They felt like, hey, we have a chance to do something special and take some momentum back, and that's exactly what they did there.
1: Well, we just mentioned the fact that CSU didn't have a lot of rushing yards, 18 going into that series, and just like that, Colorado State gets 81 yards on two plays, a majority of them on one.
0: Well, and again, sharing the load here today, you go back to the Wyoming game, it was Hoss Haney, R.J. Vick, and that was really your two showcase players. It's three touchdowns for Vick, five through the air for Haney. Here today, lots of heroes emerging offensively here. And again, put up 24 points. You have about 13 minutes left in the second quarter, and I think it bears repeating. This was a CSU team that averaged just over 18 points per game last year. What a difference a year makes.
1: The Mel Brown one-yard touchdown run, that was the first play the Rams have run in the red zone here today, and they have 24 points. By the way, the Rams red zone presented by Starlink. Starlink fast, affordable internet available anywhere. Also, touchdowns this year for Colorado State. They're presented by Chevron, the human energy company. Time for that CSU scoring drive summary. It's presented by Peterson Toyota in Fort Collins, a proud sponsor of CSU Athletics. Toyota, let's go places. All right, three plays, 81 yards for the Colorado State Rams. And it took all of 23 seconds. There was incomplete pass to Mel Brown on first down. And then Brown goes 80 yards on the second play, and they get up to the line of scrimmage and punch it in with Mel Brown. And Boy, that was fun to see. Brown ripped off a 37-yarder last week, guys, and looked very good doing it. That was a thing of beauty.
2: Well, it's